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4: 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Okay, Edzo, Carolina, searching for some consistency in their team game. What's the trick tonight?
8: Well, when they're playing their best, Johnny, their defense are super active. They play on their toes. They press in the neutral zone, the area in between the two blue lines. They'll be going left to right on your radio dial.
4: Thank you.
8: And you're welcome.
4: Okay.
8: And inside the blue line, they'll be pinching in a lot. Like, that's when you really know Carolina is, I don't want to say engaged, that's not the right word, but when they're on top of their game and they're putting teams on their heels, and at times it has happened against Vegas where Carolina has had their way. And just because you have your way with a team, Johnny, doesn't mean you're going to score or you have scored. You could still kill the clock in the offensive zone, and especially with giving the young goaltender some support, you don't want to have him seeing 35, 40 shots. And I don't think Vegas is going to get that many in regulation, but when they're really playing their game, their D seem to be everywhere and causing all kinds of problems from their own blue line all the way into the Vegas zone. So for me, I'm going to look at their D. If their D are active and they have those clean exits out of the zone, then you know that they are on their game. Just like the start they had in game one, or in period one of game three here.
4: It was outstanding,
8: right? It was surgical that first period the other night. And they had Vegas on the run, and all of a sudden, Vegas scores 6 goals in the second period, only 4 counted. But they ended up, I don't want to say they won the game, because I know we went to overtime, a double overtime, Johnny, but they did give themselves separation.
4: Yeah.
8: And it is so hard to, you know, so hard to score in this league. And when you're down that many goals, it just takes so much out of you. And they were very good in the overtime, too. They were the better team. I thought Carolina was in period overtime number one. Eventually, Vegas wins it in two. So, for me, it's all about the D, how active they are here in this huge, and I mean huge in capital letters, Johnny. H-U-G-E, Johnny.
4: I just wrote that down.
8: In capital letters?
4: In capital letters, the whole thing.
8: I think you got to work on your chicken scratch over there. I couldn't read it.
4: No, it's here.
8: It's there.
4: Just get your glasses on.
8: All right.
4: Okay, all right. That's Carolina's side of things. When we come back, we'll check in with Billy Jaffe for a read on the lineups tonight here in Game 4. And Edzo will preview the Vegas Golden Knights as they look for a stranglehold on the Stanley Cup Final. You're listening to Game 4 of the Cup Final right here on Sports USA.
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1: 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Our members are the mission. Your score after two periods of play in Las Vegas. It's the Golden Knights 3 and the Hurricanes 3. To recap the goal scoring, Logan Stankoven broke the ice in period number 1 for Carolina, his team leading 11th of the playoffs at 106 from Chatfield and Blake. Jackson Blake made it 2-0 at 3:28 of period number 1. Mark Stone got Vegas on the board at 7:20, his 7th of the postseason from Theodore and McNabb. And then Jordan Staal, the Carolina captain, on the

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6: 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I mean, we've been fighting adversity all year. I mean, we looked at this like nothing different. We just wanted to come here and get a win.
7: Half time's a time to really catch your breath and discuss some things that you need to improve upon or what you're seeing out there that hopefully can help each other in the second half. And that's what we did. I thought we came out of the third quarter with the right approach and got some stops and had some good execution.

0: shots or the 5-point difference that the Spurs had at the end. So when Jalen Brunson and OG Anunoby threw in a couple threes, it didn't matter. But that was the difference. In game one and two, it was Jalen Brunson that made those plays. In game three, it was Stephon Castle and De'Aaron Fox.
1: So Jalen Brunson's won him dozens of games in the last 4 years. But he goes 11 to 25.
2: Wasn't that his best shooting game of the series?
0: He's
2: going
0: to shoot a bad percentage in every game in this series.
1: Right, I know.
0: Yes.
1: Well,
0: just because of the way he plays and the way the Spurs play. He's not, if he has a game where he shoots the ball great, the Knicks are probably going to win by 20.
1: He's shooting 37% in the series.
0: Just like Shea struggled against these guys too.
1: I know.
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1: In the fourth quarter, the Spurs went small. Three guards. Yep. Really, it was four guards.
0: Well, the Spurs often play four guards with Victor.
1: Well, whatever. They were small in the fourth quarter.
2: That's a small lineup for them.
0: Yeah, for
2: Wimby
0: sure.
2: Are you
1: counting Champagne as a guard?
0: Yeah.
2: And Champagne is
1: Here's the lineup.
0: He's a
1: light
0: forward.
1: They had Harper, Fox,
2: Castle,
1: Vassell,
0: yep.
1: And Wembanyama.
0: Yep.
1: And OG Anunoby and Karl Towns were out there. Mm-hmm. And they couldn't get the ball.
0: Well, and Carl, again, this all goes to me. It all goes back to Carl. It all goes back to Karl Towns. We going back to game four of the Hawks series, when they got him more involved and everything changed around, That's when the Knicks

0: 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But if you did, you'd have to listen to some guy parked next to it at a campsite plays acoustic guitar. Now, before you start wishing you had a boat, remember, your brother-in-law would invite himself every weekend.
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8: Whoa! Excuse me, that should be a flagrant one.
9: I can understand why Brunson and then Quimby's laughing at it.
10: And he missed it. No question about it.
11: The Spurs specifically looked like they were targeting Brunson. But the reason that things got wonky here is that all of a sudden the officials started calling the game tight. And that the Knicks felt that more than the Spurs did.
12: The Knicks have bigger fish to fry than complaining about the refs. But you got to address these deficiencies which crept in and keep them from happening.
13: Game number 4 tonight between the Knicks and the Spurs. You'll hear it here on ESPN Radio. Catch all the action on ESPN Radio and the ESPN app presented by Gusto. Some of the commentary there by Michael Wilbon, Brian Windhorst, and others as we are excited for Game 4 at Madison Square Garden this evening with San Antonio and New York. New York up 2-1 in this series. To the phones we go at 888-SAY-ESPN on game number 3 into game number. It's really what it is. It's game number 3, the aftermath, the Wemby play, the officiating, what we expect tonight, the physicality, etc., into game number 4 this evening. Norman in West Palm watching on ESPNU. Morning, Norman.
14: Morning. Evan, you've been talking up Wemby like he's Ivan Drago or somebody. it's not that serious. The ball was sticking with Brunson last game. There doesn't need to be any increased physicality or anything like that. They just need to run the ball through Cat, get back into the flow of moving the ball, and everything will be fine.
13: I don't disagree with anything you just said, but that's one side of it. You're thinking about just the Knicks part of it. Yeah. Like the Spurs are playing too tonight.
15: The Spurs are trying to keep the Knicks from doing that.
13: Yeah, I mean, I agree with all the points. Yes. Jalen Brunson, the ball stayed with him too much because he was trying to make up for other deficiencies with the team during the course of the game. Cat didn't play as well as he did previously. Wemby was awesome near the block early on. I mean, yeah, I agree with all that. But, like, there's two teams playing tonight. And I don't think we're overhyping or over-discussing Wemby when he's an alien.
15: I don't think you can overhype or over-discuss something that we've never seen before. I mean, we were at the Hoop Collective podcast live last night.
16: Well, when you say we, you mean you and I.
15: Yes.
16: Yeah. Because one, Evan Cohen was not there.
13: That's correct.
15: Yeah. Right. But they were talking about how even in his blooper reels, you see something from Wemby that you've never seen before. That he's that singular of a talent and of a player. And so I don't think that when we're trying to forecast what happens in game four and what ultimately happens with the series, that we can over talk about the biggest X factor of them all.
16: Yeah, I don't think we can overstate the importance of tonight's game. Like, I think when you consider all of the factors, when you consider how the series turns from a 2-2 format to 1-1-1 and the 2 days rest in between after game four, I think this is mission critical for the New York Knicks. In order to win a title, they've got to win the game tonight. I'm not going to call it a must win, but it feels like a can't lose. This is one of the most important days in New York sports history. Like, this is, like, right up there with January 12, 1969, Joe Namath's Super Bowl III guarantee. This is, you know, May 8th, 1970, which is the Willis Reed game. This is, you know, October 27th, 1986, Game 6, Mets-Red Sox. Like, this is like June 14th, 1994, you know, the Rangers winning the title. Like, this is right up there with the most important days in New York sports history.
15: Wow.
16: And let's not kid ourselves. There's a ton of pressure on the New York Knicks to respond and win game four. And so going into the Garden tonight, there's going to be a lot of people that are excited, but if game four starts the way that pretty much every Spurs playoff game starts, there are going to be a lot of people at MSG sitting on their hands worried that the sky is falling because it is this impending doom that's about to happen to their team.
13: Major Hicks in South Carolina listening on Sirius XM 80 at 888-SAY-ESPN. Morning, Major Hicks.
17: Good morning. How y'all doing this morning?
13: Great. How are you?
17: First thing I want to say is I hope the New York Knicks lose this series very bad. And secondly, I want to say that this promoting this fighting stuff, man, is crazy. This boy has been beat up all two series in a row by everybody. It's time for him to retaliate. And what he did to Bronson, he should have been.
13: Who is him? You're talking about Wemby retaliating? Hells.
17: Yes, he needs to retaliate for what they've been doing to him.
13: But he's the one who did it.
17: This kind of basketball, man.
13: But Major Hicks, wait, hold on. Major Hicks, hold on a second. We all love Wemby. We all are okay with him playing physical brand of basketball. To be fair, in the previous game, he is the one that committed the flagrant, quote-unquote flagrant foul that was not called, and it would be Brunson and the Knicks that would retaliate in theory tonight, not Wemby.
17: Man. No, Pete, women is not the problem. It's everybody else. They scared.
16: I don't think the Knicks are scared, Major. And here's the other thing. We're going to pretend that we didn't see Wemby elbow Naz Reid in the face in game four?
15: Yes.
16: In the Western Conference semis? We're going to pretend that we didn't see Wemby in the conference finals tell Bismack Biyombo and Mason Plumlee, hey, hard fouls?
13: Do your job.
16: Are we going to pretend that Wemby is not about that life?
13: And
16: Wemby is not a victim in any of this.
15: No.
16: He's not. Like, he is, if anything, an initiator when it comes to altercations that are on the court.
13: And I think it's smart.
15: He instigates for sure.
16: No question about it. So I'm not going to sit here and pretend that we've got to protect Wemby through the officiating at all costs. This is a guy that's telling everybody that he's about that action. And the Knicks have to respond in kind. That's all I'm saying. I'm not promoting fighting. I'm not just saying the Knicks have to be proactive in trying to go after Wemby, you know, beyond, you know, what's typical in the flow of a basketball game. But if Wimby decides that he's going to engage in the extracurricular, I'm going to need the Knicks to meet that force and to send a message that can serve as a deterrent for Wimby and everybody else in a San Antonio jersey not to mess with their key guys, not to mess with their stars, starting with Jalen Brunson.
18: No issue with it any which way. No injuries, no dirty plays that result in injuries, nobody hurt, nobody ejected.
15: I was saying, just moments.
18: Moments of griminess, moments of in each other's face, moments of your sports life is on the line. That's it. That's what we want to see. And we saw it from Wemby. And I thought we saw it a little bit from Jalen Brunson kind of getting right back up at him, to be fair. It's the other guys that it's their job to protect Brunson.
16: It happened with Luke Kornet and Josh Hart.
18: Yeah, well, that's what it's supposed to be.
19: You guys keep bringing up the 90s and, like, the enforcers and things of that nature. You're, without calling for it, there was some of that, like, beat the hell out of someone. And, like, this isn't the NBA. Like,
18: is the NBA.
19: No, in terms of the 90s that you love, especially you, Evan, love referencing the 90s NBA. That wasn't good basketball. Like, we're past that. Also, Canty, we're at the point now, if we don't consider what Wemby has done throughout all these playoffs, you've mentioned some of them. There was the Lou Dort pulling Lou Dort's hair while he's running by him in that Thunder series. If he's not a dirty player, I don't want to know what your definition of a dirty player is going to be going forward when it comes to athletes.
16: What are you talking about if he's not a dirty player?
19: You guys are dancing around the line of not calling Wemby a dirty player. Wemby is a dirty player.
16: I just said, what are you talking about? I literally spent 2 minutes outlining chapter and verse
19: about what he's done without saying Wemby is a dirty player. You're talking about these moments and not being like he's a dirty player.
20: Feels like splitting hairs.
19: Like, yeah, just because
16: I didn't use that term. I was describing dirty plays. I was describing Wemby doing stuff that's extracurricular, that's outside of the flow of basketball. Just because I didn't use the term doesn't mean I'm not calling what Wemby is doing extra.
19: Oh, not calling what Wemby did. Is Wemby a dirty player?
16: Yeah, I think, let me say it differently. I think when we say somebody is a dirty player, we're also minimizing their ability to impact the game with basketball. You know what I'm saying? Like, we call Dylan Brooks a dirty player because we know Dylan Brooks ain't going to go out there and drop 40. You know what I mean? We do the same thing with Draymond Green. We call him a dirty player because Draymond Green is not going to go for 50 at MSG. I don't call Wemby a dirty player, even though he consistently makes dirty plays, because I know Victor Wembanyama offensively is one of the most unstoppable forces in the entire sport.
18: It's an overriding label.
16: Yeah, that's what I'm saying. That's why I didn't call him a dirty player.
18: Yeah, it's an overriding label.
16: I literally talked about all of the dirty plays that Wemby has had throughout the postseason, and I talked about all of the dirty plays that he's encouraged from his teammates. I don't know what you want me to say, Nuno, in terms of, you know, labeling Wemby to get everybody to pay attention to what's going to happen in game four. I don't know what you're looking for.
19: But he's not a dirty player. Got it.
16: I didn't say... Oh, my God. Oh, my God.
15: This is bulletin board material for him. It's a big game.
16: I don't know what you want from me, Nuno.
20: Can't see, this is not personal. Nuno is looking for someone to be upset at, and it happens to be you.
16: Got it. So he is anxious. Got
19: no,
16: it.
19: I'm That's not.
16: It. He
19: I'm
16: said
19: actually,
16: he's not anxious before
19: listen,
16: the show.
19: Trust me. This
16: he
19: game,
16: is anxious about what's happening tonight.
19: This game is not what's agitating me.
16: All right.
19: Let's go to break.
16: Okay. All right. I feel like you're going to be watching tonight puckered.
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5: The first one was either Frank Tanana Daiquiri or John Mayberry RFD. And I got in my ear in the middle of the show, what was that? And we got to the commercial and the camera people were laughing. Nobody got hurt. I said, you know what? 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
4: Can I ask you a question? With this series, who has the momentum right now? Would you say it's San Antonio? Because, I mean, I don't know if I'm willing to go there, but I also have to acknowledge before Monday night, the Knicks haven't lost in 46 days. So I'm curious, where's old Mo when it comes to the NBA Finals in this series between these two teams?
9: Old Mo?
4: Yeah, where's old Mo at?
9: I would say it's with the Spurs.
4: Really?
9: You know how in baseball, it's like you're only as good as your next day's starting pitcher?
4: Yeah.
9: I feel like when you get to the championship rounds, whether it's the Stanley Cup Final or the NBA Finals, it's game to game. The momentum can shift game to game. And even though they're still at a 2-1 deficit and they're on the road tonight, it just feels like they made a bit of a statement in game 3 and that maybe they're starting to figure some things out.
4: Yeah, see, that's the part. The last part is what I want to focus on, because sometimes when it comes to momentum, you have to divorce the outcomes from the reality in terms of the matchup. And I'm just curious, was game 3 more of a product of the New York Knicks coming home and feeling the pressure of the anticipation from the city in being on the verge of winning a title? Or was it something tactically that Mitch Johnson and the San Antonio Spurs figured out that's going to give the Knicks problems the rest of the way in this series? Like, that's the point I can't figure out, because when you look at some of the things that the Spurs did, going with the four guards and Wimby for the majority of the fourth quarter, yeah, it worked out in terms of the Spurs being able to rest Wimby while he was on the court, and then those guards being able to get downhill and hunt matchups. But at the same time, we have to acknowledge when it comes to the rebounding, they got lucky. And I'm not sure that the San Antonio guards are going to be able to hold up when it comes to not being out-rebounded by the New York Knicks if they try to major in that lineup the rest of the way in this series. So what they did, the adjustment they made, it ends up leading to the outcome that the Spurs were looking for in game 3. I don't know if you can replicate that in game 4 and beyond.
8: Well, I guess to answer that question in terms of Mitch Johnson, let me ask you two questions. What do you think happens tonight? Do you think Wemby plays near the basket more or less?
4: I mean, I think early on he's going to play near the basket a lot, and then as he gets tired, especially considering there's only one day off between games 3 and game 4, you're going to see him settle for more jump shots, more three-pointers in the second half. That's kind of been the pattern for Wemby. He only had one rebound in the fourth quarter of game 3. One.
8: So, and do you think that Wemby on defense is going to roam to guard the corners every time, stay in the middle and guard the corners? Do you think that would be the plan?
4: Yes.
8: Okay, so then the question becomes, in terms of X's and O's, how do the Knicks combat that? So if you don't want Wemby to play free safety and he's not going to guard directly Karl-Anthony Towns at all times and he's going to roam to the corners, what do you do? Do you not put guys in the corners? Do you put only shooters on the floor?
4: I think that's the adjustment. I think it's only shooters
8: so
4: on the
8: Josh
4: floor.
8: So Josh Hart take the under on his minutes tonight?
4: Tim Bontemps in the Hoop Collective, he went as far as to say that Mike Brown should start Landry Shamet. I don't know if I want to go. He said that. I don't know if I want to go there and change the lineup after one loss. But what I would do is major in Landry Shamet minutes. And I get that Shamet didn't play well, didn't shoot well. He was in foul trouble in game 3. But based on what he's shown the last two rounds of the postseason, I think that he's a guy that you have to respect in terms of a threat to knock down open shots. If you space the floor in that way, you make it a lot harder for Wemby to have his feet in the paint on defense, because he has to respect the guys that are sitting outside of the three-point line. I think that's what you do. You let Cat control the flow on offensive sets from the top of the key, and you operate through him. I think that has to be what the New York Knicks do from an X's and O's standpoint in order to counter what Mitch Johnson showed in game 3.
8: Now, very quickly, do the Spurs have a counter to the counter?
0: You tell me.
8: So, yeah, I still think playing zone at times, it makes sense. I've been saying this, and they did at times in the last game. They played the 3-2 that I suggested at times, not often, and there were versions of it. And they may say, no, we didn't play 3-2. It looked like a 3-2 zone, three up top, two down low, with Wemby kind of roaming. I think both teams are so good. Knicks never lose. I understand they lost the last game, but they like literally never lose. That they clearly have an ability to adjust to the adjustments, and the Spurs have an ability to say, Victor Wembanyama, you are going to be an all-time great, act like it. And he's done that. Like, in the last game, he acted like an all-time great relative to getting to the close to the basket, pacing yourself however you can do it, and kind of took the second quarter off. Smalls is kind of how I would look. Maybe that's not fair, but they lost by 18 in the second quarter, and he was playing outside, that he's going to have to find that one quarter where he doesn't play as much inside than outside. He plays more outside to rest. And I think they got to find ways of stopping the game. I know that sounds odd, but like...
0: I just don't know that we're going to have as many reviews in game four as we did in game three.
8: You're going to think maybe they'll start faking injuries.
0: I mean, I'm pretty sure...
8: Oh, my leg!
0: I'm pretty sure the Knicks are not going to be in the bonus more minutes than not in the second half of tonight's game.
9: So you asked the question, is it tactical moves that the Spurs had figured out that allowed them to take game three and as we forecast into game four, or was it the energy?
0: Yes.
9: I would hope it is the tactical stuff, not the energy, because that stuff you have a better chance of combating. How do you manufacture the energy? I've been thinking about this a lot because we obviously are boots on the ground here in New York City. It was like a utopia here. Utopia.
0: Yeah.
9: Everyone was high on the Knicks. I mean, that sounds aggressive, but we were riding high on the Knicks. And everything, all the vibes were really, really good. And that was disrupted because of security measures, because the diehard fans who've waited a lifetime to see this can't pay to get in.
0: Yeah.
9: It's a lot that has disrupted the energy. And I don't know if that has popped, if you can manufacture it again.
8: One way of doing it, file an injunction. We'll get to that coming up. I don't know that they can. I don't know that they can because of what everything you said, but that's going to be their effort.
0: High on the orange and blue skies.
9: They kind of were, you know?
0: Yeah.
8: Utopia.
0: Yeah.
8: I don't think that was word of the day, but you used it multiple times. Why are we filing injunctions against obvious decisions? We will talk about that coming up next. We are on Sportsmanlike here on ESPN Radio, presented by Progressive Insurance.
1: Hey, this is Rich Eisen. 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

0: I tend to go, I like to walk. I love to walk over and talk to Walt Frazier after games. Very tired of me. I've been able to do it for a long, long, long time. Walt Frazier, man.
1: Yeah.
0: You know, so like the whole is Brunson, good Chicago boy.
2: Yep.
0: Is Brunson the greatest Knick of all time? No. No. Sorry. Google Clyde Frazier. Go talk to him. Look at him. No. He may get there. He may get there. He's a tremendous player. I've been sort of following Brunson's career. He was in high school.
1: Yeah.
0: At Stevenson High School in Chicago. My nephew went and was on the football team at the same time. So, no. But so, you know, this whole everything that happened today is the greatest thing. I ain't with that.
2: Yeah.
0: Having said that, I can't wait for tonight. I have no idea what's going to happen. I picked all three games incorrectly. All three. I had San Antonio winning game one. And then I said, okay, San Antonio's got to win game two. They should have won. And I had the Knicks winning game three and taking them out. So I'm not the prediction business. You know, that's why I don't need to be near a DraftKings app. So we'll see. But is this the, you know, I was there for all those games with the Knicks lost. I was there for one of the Reggie Miller games, the Patrick Ewing finger roll game. I hate to bring that up because I love Patrick. I was there for all those games where Michael Jordan sent the Knicks home happily for me. Love those guys. I'm a Chicagoan. I saw Jordan in game five at courtside send them home. Those games are huge.
3: No, you're good.
0: Those games were you think those games were huge?
2: No, of course they were.
0: New Yorkers didn't think Michael Jordan coming to the Garden was huge.
2: Huge. Yeah.
0: They didn't think him coming scoring 55 points on them out of retirement. They didn't think the building wasn't energized for that.
2: Right.
0: Stop.
3: Do you have five good minutes coming up after the break here?
0: Those might have been about eight bad minutes. I got whatever you guys want to do.
3: Michael Wilbon, pardon the interruption. It's Michael Wilbon. He's going to continue with us coming up. Right. We're on Sportsmanlike, presented by Progressive Insurance.
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0: Bucks 13 and a half points? Yes, Marvin.
1: I'm going to say a name that I never thought I'd say regarding the NBA Finals as far as a serious piece.
0: Okay. Okay. Now, which team?
1: The Knicks.
0: The Knicks, okay. All right, so it's a guy that you didn't think that you would say, and he could be a serious contributor tonight.
1: Correct.
0: Okay. Dylan, do you want to guess?
2: Jordan Clarkson.
0: Wow. Okay. Paulie?
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7: The Hurricanes evened their Stanley Cup Final Series with the Golden Knights at two games apiece as Carolina beat Vegas 5-3. The series now shifts back to Raleigh for a pivotal Game 5 on Thursday night. In baseball, Ronald Acuna Jr. left Atlanta's 6-5 win over the White Sox with a left hamstring injury. He's scheduled to undergo an MRI today. In the NBA Finals, the Spurs will look to even the series at two games apiece, while the Knicks will try to take a commanding 3-1 lead later tonight when the two teams meet up at Madison Square Garden for Game 4. You can hear all the action beginning at 6 o'clock, right here on your home of the NBA Finals, ESPN 700 and 92.1 FM. 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

0: whatever happened to technical fouls for coming off of the bench? I remember back when I think it was Phoenix.
1: Yeah, Amari Stoudemire.
0: Exactly. What happened to that? It seemed like that just went to the wayside.
1: Oh, maybe I'll get the I team on that. But thank you, Roy. James in Iowa. Hi, James.
2: Hi, Dan. Thanks for taking my call. 6 foot, 218. Now, I'm not a big hockey guy, but I was enjoying the playoffs last night, and I need a little help with this phrase, and perhaps it's a good T-shirt idea. Sean McDonough described a shot as a knuckle puck. I'm not sure that can be said on television, but it would look great on a shirt.
1: All right. The graphic design, very graphic design. Thank you, James. Yeah, you can see where the puck will knuckle. So that's what he's talking about. Yes, Paulie.
3: I went back and looked at that clip, and the caller's right. When Josh Hart and Cornette got into it, I would say a good four bench players. When they leave the bench for the Knicks, they go down the baseline. They don't enter the court. I don't know if there's a differentiation, but they almost engage the little skirmish, and they definitely leave the bench for at least four.
1: Yeah, I don't know if you don't go on the court, because I thought
3: it was leave the bench area, but I got to check the wording.
1: Yeah.
3: But it's definitely the guys towards the end of the bench, the role players, they leave.
1: Charles Barkley will join us coming up in about 25 minutes. Hour two on the way. Update the poll results. Awesome scene in Auburn, Alabama. Argentina and Iceland World Cup. They had like 88,000 fans there. 1 hour in the books on this Wednesday. Two more to go. Back after this. 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
13: The Hurricanes evened their Stanley Cup Finals series with the Golden Knights at 2 games apiece as Carolina beat Vegas 5-3. The series now shifts back to Raleigh for a pivotal Game 5 on Thursday night. In baseball, Ronald Acuna Jr. left Atlanta's 6-5 win over the White Sox with a left hamstring injury. He's scheduled to undergo an MRI today. In the NBA Finals, the Spurs will look to even the series at 2 games apiece, while the Knicks will try to take a commanding 3-1 lead later tonight when the two teams meet up at Madison Square Garden for Game 4. You can hear all the action beginning at 6 o'clock right here on your home of the NBA Finals, ESPN 700 and 92.1 FM. 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

0: Fresh could have easily told that story and omitted the paint attack teacher story. He threw that in there. He could have just told a story about meeting Barkley.
1: Well, he had to explain why he was at the courthouse.
0: In detail.
1: Lucas in Florida. Thank you, Fresh. Lucas in Florida.
2: Guys, I love that last story from that guy. Nah, but I'm pulling in. First time caller, 60210, South American. Shout out to Panini stickers. I have 919 out of 980 stickers. But wanted to call in and say that the NBA Finals just been bringing the old fan back to the TV to where, I mean, I can't miss a play. It's just tough physical basketball. Reminds me of the late 90s, early 2000s. I'm not sure what the NBA think of it, but me as a fan, I'm loving it. And also got to agree with Chuck on the Knicks and having a safe environment for everybody. Big soccer fans, like, we have the hooligans everywhere, but you just got to keep safe for everybody, man.
1: Yeah, I didn't expect that. I know you lose a game, and there was so much hype leading up to that. Restrictions on watch parties and these poor Spurs fans getting jumped. 2 hours in the books, one more to go on this Wednesday. The long-anticipated World Cup draw. We'll have that for you coming up. 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
6: As Charlie Baker, the now president, former governor of Delaware, has told Pat McAfee on the Pat McAfee Show, has told us in our college football seminar last summer, we don't have any power. Our rules are nothing. The rules can be there, but they don't mean anything because they can be overruled by any local court. And what has just happened, you have a player who by a letter of the law wagered on his not just on his sport, but on his team, not to win. Yes. Okay. So be it. So did Pete Rose. Right. But in the NCAA rule book, you cannot bet on your sport. You want to bet on the Kentucky Derby? Knock yourself out. Major League Baseball, go right ahead. Your sport? No. It is black and white.
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0: Be 40, you move like that.
1: Yeah. And look, the NBA has larger players, but football, you get to hit, you're expected to hit every single time. 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
2: 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Hey, did I hear there's a pill version of Ozempic?
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11: The Hurricanes evened their Stanley Cup Final Series with the Golden Knights at 2 games apiece as Carolina beat Vegas 5-3. The series now shifts back to Raleigh for a pivotal Game 5 on Thursday night. In baseball, Ronald Acuna Jr. left Atlanta's 6-5 win over the White Sox with a left hamstring injury. He's scheduled to undergo an MRI today. In the NBA Finals, the Spurs will look to even the series at 2 games apiece, while the Knicks will try to take a commanding 3-1 lead later tonight when the two teams meet up at Madison Square Garden for Game 4. You can hear all the action beginning at 6 o'clock right here on your home of the NBA Finals, ESPN 700 and 92.1 FM. 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
10: The Hurricanes evened their Stanley Cup Final Series with the Golden Knights at 2 games apiece as Carolina beat Vegas 5-3. The series now shifts back to Raleigh for a pivotal Game 5 on Thursday night. In baseball, Ronald Acuna Jr. left Atlanta's 6-5 win over the White Sox with a left hamstring injury. He's scheduled to undergo an MRI today. In the NBA Finals, the Spurs will look to even the series at 2 games apiece, while the Knicks will try to take a commanding 3-1 lead later tonight when the two teams meet up at Madison Square Garden for Game 4. 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
11: Last call for phone calls, what we learn, what's in store tomorrow. All of that coming up. Roger Bennett, Man in Blazers, will join us on the program tomorrow to get us ready for the World Cup and give us an honest assessment of the United States' chances of maybe getting into the round of 16. How about that? Would be good.
12: Good. It would be good. That's a good word for it. It would not be special.
11: I wonder what would be special. The round of 8 is special.
12: If you look at the last dozen years, you know, advancing is fantastic, but I think Final Four would be memorable and special.
11: Okay. Yes, Dylan.
13: Yeah, I mean, they're 60-1 to win it all. Okay. Is sort of, I mean, not outside the realm of possibility, but it's a long shot.
11: Yeah, I just want to temper our expectations for that. And we'll have Roger on. Vincent Goodwill from the Mothership will recap game 4 at the Garden. All right, let's see. Aiden in Utah is back. We'll do this day in sports history, but last call for phone calls. Hi, Aiden.
14: Yeah, and I have no idea how to tie what I was going to talk to about into what just happened that last segment. Did Todd have a pizza sandwich at 10 a.m.?
11: He did not. 11 a.m. He had two pieces of pizza.
14: Well, I guess that's better. Anyways, you touched on it end of the first hour, I believe. Win or lose, the city of New York will burn. And I am scared for the tourists that are coming for the World Cup of what they're going to experience when the Knicks either win or lose. I mean, Dan, I'll see the smoke from here.
11: Yeah, I do worry about it, Aiden. I was honest when I said that. I was in this city yesterday, last night, and you can just feel it. And having lost that game and the game coming up tonight, and it's just a different feel. It's something I've never, ever felt before in New York. And I've been going to New York, having lived in New York since the early 80s. But it feels different. Yes, Marvin.
15: This is awful because I feel like the Knicks fans have just undone all of the goodwill that the Knicks players have done in the past month, because they're a likable team. There's nobody on that team. Oh, I can't stand that guy. Bunch of hardworking guys, lunch pail guys, if you will, in the Knicks fans. See, that's why nobody wants the Knicks to win, because of them.
11: Yeah, I've said that this Knicks team is likable. It's some of the Knicks fans that I have a hard time with. Yes, Dylan.
13: Yeah, one that's stands out to me is 2011, when it was the Bruins and the Canucks lost in 7 games, and they went nuts in Vancouver. And I was like, well, at least it's not just us.
11: I was there for that.
13: You were?
11: Yes, I was there for that with NBC Sports.
13: How was that?
11: Scary.
13: Yeah.
11: It truly, truly was. And I remember coming out, who were the analysts back then? Mike Milbury. Mike says, we get done with our broadcast, and he said, follow me and stay with me. Now, I don't know what's happening outside. I get outside, and I realize I'm staying right next to Milbury, and if there's a problem, Milbury's going to take care of whatever needs to be taken care of. I remember just trying to get in a car and get to the airport. And this, you know, that scene in Argo? Like, that's my Argo. I'm like, holy, like, this is wild what's going on. And I just remember following Mike Milbury out, and all of a sudden you could see in the rearview mirror smoke, fire. And I went, what just happened? But you're right, Dill. That's a good call.
13: Kind of ironic, too, that Mike Milbury was a Boston Bruin when he played.
11: Yeah.
13: So he's like...
11: Yeah, if they were going to come after somebody, you know. But Mike wasn't afraid. He did go up in the stands and beat up somebody with their with their shoe.
13: I love hockey.
11: This day in sports history, Paul.
12: 1921, Babe Ruth became baseball's all-time home run leader with 120 homers. Not that challenging for the Babe. Eh? Break that record. 83, your guy Johnny Bench announced plans to retire after 16 great, great years. Wayne Gretzky in 1989 won the MVP for the 9th time. And Babe Ruth's contract, the actual hard copy of his contract, was sold for $996,000 at auction.
11: 1975, the Yankees hosted Army Day. During a pregame 21-gun salute, an artillery detachment from Brooklyn's Fort Hamilton Panels of the center field fence are blown out. Another part of the fence catches fire.
12: The good old days. They won't do that anymore with those promotions.
11: Todd, what'd you learn today?
16: Charles Barkley says the Knicks early in tonight's game need to knock the hell out of Wemby, and they should have done it in game three to retaliate for Jalen.
11: Dylan, what did you learn?
13: 3 times 3 is 9.
11: Marvin?
15: Barkley wants to get fired.
11: Paul?
12: David wasn't excited.
11: Trouble sleeping? 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
9: Back on ESPN Radio and Sirius XM Channel 80. Let's go to Ed in the great state of Michigan. What's up, Ed, in the great state of Michigan? What's going on, Ed? That's line six.
10: Hey, guys. What's up, Ed? Quick question. Is the way it's going, they're, you know, posting stuff all over New York City, whining about this, and players are going to follow along. They're going to get out there, and they're going to whine. And I know New York believes something else in the rest of the country, because the rest of the country believes all New Yorkers are a bunch of whinies. Whoa was me. Whine.
9: What are you talking about?
10: If this thing goes sideways tonight, which it could have, it really could, if San Antonio wins this.
9: Yes.
10: And they go back to San Antonio tied 2-2. What's the reaction in New York going to be?
9: Well, Ed, first of all, let me push back on you. The Knicks players are not whining. I could play you a soundbite right now from Jalen Brunson saying, once again, we've got to stop fouling. We got to stop turning the ball over, which was his reaction when he was asked point blank about Wembanyama. He's just like, everybody saw it, and then he just started talking, you know, like, that's not whining. The coach said one thing about the officiating. Knicks fans are livid. As if you root for the Pistons, you'd feel the same way, man. Wouldn't you?
10: But you have your boss post plastering stuff across the news. You don't think that woe is me whining is going to seep into that locker room for those players? You don't think it's going to show up on that court? They're going to be looking for every single little call. I mean, I'm not hearing New York fans cry about Cat and Brunson. They're the two biggest travelers in the NBA. Cat

0: almost take 11 steps before he puts the ball up. But nobody's crying about that.
1: Okay.
0: I mean, come on, man. Plays happen. Quit whining about it.
1: Okay. Thanks for the call. That's Ed in Michigan with his 2 cents prior to game four tonight.
2: Ed must be seeing stuff that I'm not.
1: No, Ed, I know what he's saying, his point of view. But, I mean, the head coach, that's his job, is to say that sort of stuff and put it front and center. And we'll see if the calls are any closer to being more equitable. Yet it's not like the Spurs are being completely squeaky clean. We'll see. This was SportsCenter. Like I've mentioned, a labor of love. It's a new show that's out on Disney Plus, the ESPN app. You can also see it on the Rich Eisen Show YouTube channel. Dan Patrick was the first episode on Friday. There's another one coming on Friday with Mike Greenberg. The latest one we just decided to drop in between as a special in between Fridays. Every Friday is when we're going to drop. My chat with Chris Berman live on the stage of the Strand Theater in San Francisco this past Super Bowl. Talk with Chris about his SportsCenter beginnings. And while he was growing that franchise, he was also creating a new sports TV niche, host of the NFL draft. This is some fun stuff on This Was SportsCenter.
3: NFL draft. When did that first hit your desk? And did you think that that was televisable when you first heard about it?
4: We did it the first, it would have been April, maybe it was late March, but first April of 80. That was the only one I wasn't involved in. I mean, I knew it was rudimentary.
3: Right.
4: And the meeting apparently was, you know, Pete Rozelle, the commissioner, Chet Simmons went to him. We'd like to televise the NFL draft.
5: Hi, hello, and welcome to the New York Sheraton Hotel's Grand Ballroom, the site of the 1980 National Football League College Player Draft.
4: I started the second one, not the host. I mean, I had a variety of roles. One year I was in like a New York like lunch place.
6: You can see the red and the white tablecloths. Maybe a little early for some to start going, but we're at Mike Minucci's restaurant, where a lot of sports folk and the Big Apple will be coming out to give their opinions on the draft. It's at 7th Avenue and 52nd. And if you're the Big Apple, you want to give your opinion, by all means, stop by.
4: The draft was like an oasis in the middle of a desert.
7: Hi, everybody. I'm Chris Berman, and welcome to the 53rd National Football League. They'll call it the selection meeting. We call it the draft. The crowd is ready. We're ready here at ESPN.
4: And then football went into hibernation again until the training camp
1: right.
4: opened. So it was like for 6 months, this was the one day that, you know, we didn't have mock drafts in November, okay? Like, by the way, it's a little much, okay?
3: The guy who does all the mock drafts now is Mel Kiper.
4: No, well, I'm not.
3: I will never
4: love Mel.
3: Forget, Chris, I will never forget being in college and watching him basically say,
8: I think it's a typical Colt move. I mean, here's a team that needed a franchise quarterback.
3: He would just go lay into it, and I'm sitting in college, and I'm like, wow, this guy sitting next to Berman is losing his mind.
8: Pass up a Trent Dilfer when all you have is Jim Harbaugh. Give me a break. That's why the Colts are picking second every year in the draft, not battling for the Super Bowl like other clubs in the National Football League.
3: It was wild. Just to see moments like that and then have the general managers come on and then the coaches react.
9: Who in the hell is Mel Kiper, in a way? I mean, here's a guy that criticizes everybody, whoever they take. He's got the answers to who you should take and who you shouldn't take. In my knowledge of him, he's never ever put on a jock strap. He's never been a player. And all of a sudden, he's an expert. He's in our papers 2 days ago telling us who we have to take. We don't have to take anybody that Mel Kiper says we have to take.
3: It was obvious that this was becoming not just something for the fans, but it was an industry must-see.
4: Another thing, we put it on, or Chet, you know, they thought of it, like, because this was one day, big time for us. And that, no way they could have thought it's become the extravaganza. I know it's been 40 plus years.
1: But right.
4: Again, it was an oasis for football fans in the middle of the 6 month dark period.
1: This was SportsCenter, out now. I'm telling you, it's just
10: God, it's so perfect.
1: Yeah, just serving it up in spoonfuls.
10: Maybe one of the
1: seeing Mort right there with the
10: seeing Mort, and that clip never gets old. Who the hell is Mel Kiper?
1: Right? And Mel looks so young.
10: So young.
1: And they cut away to him while he's getting ripped, and he's just like, oh, Just trying to sit there and compose himself. And Berman was the ringleader. So that's just an hour-long conversation with Chris that is just chock full of nostalgia. From the way SportsCenter began to the drafts explosion and all the nicknames, too. 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
18: 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Utah will be sending two athletes to the NCAA Track and Field Championships this year. Chelsea Amoah and Mackenzie Rogers will represent Utah and Eugene coming up in a couple of weeks. Amoah qualified by finishing third in the 200-meter dash at 22.85 seconds, while Rogers finished 10th in the 3,000-meter steeplechase with a mark of 10 minutes, 8 seconds, .03, and advanced as a time qualifier. It marks the fifth straight year Utah has sent individuals to the NCAA Outdoor Track Championships, which will be held June 11th and 13th and can be seen on ESPN2. For Inside to 14 weeks until the kickoff of Utah football. 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

0: 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We're talking football and Brendan Sorsby with Jeff Schwartz. We've got Between the Pipes with Adrian Denny, and the World Cup is about to begin. Lauren Beck, RSL and Soccer Insider. 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

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Happy to have you with us on ESPN 700 and 92.1 FM. Fun show lined up for you today. Lauren Beck, World Cup insider, soccer insider, World Cup talk brought to you by Beer Bar. Going to be happening in about half an hour as we are on the very precipice, the world stage, the largest sporting event on the planet is happening in North America. And of course, a bunch of U.S. host cities are helping to participate in this. So the World Cup begins this week, and we will have a brief and glorious glimpse at the fanaticism of the rest of the planet when it comes to soccer. The hope, of course, is that Team USA, the U.S. men's national team, accounts well for themselves. And it seems like the expectation is to make it to the elimination rounds, make it to the group stage, or make it through the group stage and get into some real elimination games. I don't know how realistic any expectation is beyond that. We'll start talking on a daily basis with World Cup insiders here on the Sean O'Connell Show to help get a better sense of those things. Lauren Beck will be today. We've got Jeff Schwartz jumping back on. Jeff is he's going to be an interesting person to talk to about all this Brendan Sorsby stuff for multiple reasons. Obviously, you know, he played football at the highest level, University of Oregon, and then he was a decade in the NFL. But also, he is very much a gambling, a sports betting like proponent. He is a betting insider. He's somebody that has for many years talked about the pros and cons of allowing the ubiquitous nature of sports betting on college campuses, in broadcasts relating to college sports, et cetera. That whole thing is heating up now as you're getting more people, Marcelo and Thamel and all these guys that report on college sports they're getting their hashtag sources, letting them know what happened on the athletic director's call yesterday, where I read you the Brett Yormark statement, and it was a big old nothing burger. It was like, yeah, we don't really know what to do. The insiders, everybody reporting what we knew would be the case, that of the 16 Big 12 teams, 15 athletic directors did not want Brendan Sorsby to be allowed to play this season and want something to be done at the conference level. I fully understand that mentality, and I have now, because I've gone through all the stages of grief, anger, resolution, denial, etc., I've finally just gotten to the point where, like, I finished the show yesterday. Let them die on their own hill. Let them have what they want. And when Cody Campbell is writing his $5 million worth of checks to Brendan Sorsby and Texas Tech is an 8-4 team that has had a million personal foul penalties because other teams won't shut up about it, because there's fights that are happening, because cheap shots are going on, all that kind of thing, then college football, the Big 12, and most especially Texas Tech is going to realize that this is kind of the culmination of your grand efforts to make everything incredibly permissive. And you're getting the hot take machines coming through. Craig Carton, who is a very famous radio broadcaster and a guy who's had his

0: own issues with sports betting and with addiction and with all that stuff. He is now becoming the number one proponent of Brendan Sorsby. Everyone who is, and the Texas Tech mental gymnastics are absolutely banana land. It is hilarious to watch every Texas Tech account defending this. And by the way, I need to restate, I want him to be allowed to play now. I want them to get their way. I want them to have what they deserve, because I think what you're going to deserve, I think what you're, the result of this is actually going to be a giant mess. So if that's what you've decided, great. But it really goes to show that if you've got an opinion on something, you will cling to any tidbit of information, or not even information, just any tidbit of opinion or whatever, to try to justify that opinion. And there are so many people wearing Texas Tech red and black who are pretending that this is really about a young man acknowledging that he had a problem and putting out a cry for help to get himself into an addiction rehab facility. There are people who believe that narrative, like to the core of their being. We should go do a man on the street thing in Lubbock, Texas. Just walk up to random Texas Tech fans and be like, how do you think Brendan Sorsby's gambling problem came to light? And I would bet 90% of them would be like, he made a phone call saying that he needed help. He's getting help. That's not what happened. He obviously got caught.
1: Yeah.
0: A year before any of this happened, he got caught. He got red flagged, and then he got flagged again, and then he got flagged again, and then it was going to be released in a nationally published article. And so obviously someone did him and his agent and his team a solid and said, hey, just so you know, this is coming out tomorrow if you want to get ahead of it. And then they were just like, oh yeah, we'll get ahead of it. So we'll talk that with Jeff Schwartz. I'll try not to spend too much time on it today because it's becoming just annoying and frustrating. Also, we'll go between the pipes with Adrian Denny. Carolina tied it up 2-2 last night against Las Vegas. Another really interesting, really good game in that Stanley Cup Final Series.
1: Another game where the goaltenders had a hard time stopping the puck.
0: Well, and another game where Vegas in the second period, like if you could slow Vegas down in the second period, you might have a chance to win.
1: Yeah.
0: But the second period is just their thing right now.
1: It's like what we always hear recently about the great NBA teams in the third quarter. The Golden State Warriors, recent dynasty, they dominated the third quarter, and there was a blowout by the time the fourth quarter started, and there was no chance for opponents to win because they were so good in that third quarter. It seems like that's what Vegas does in the second period in hockey games. And maybe that's the equivalent in the hockey world, because there's not four periods. That middle period is the one that you, if you're going to separate yourself, that's where you got to be dominant. But
0: well, credit to Carolina, yeah, then for bouncing back and getting things done in the third. So 5-3 was the final in that one. That series is tied up at 2-2. And so of course it becomes a 3-game series. Game 4 of the NBA Finals tonight at Madison Square Garden. And Rich Eisen, if you're just listening to the Rich Eisen Show, they had a hilarious little aside about the behavior, the antics of people on Celebrity Row. They were getting mad at DJ Khaled for having his phone. He'd been on his phone for the entire game.
1: And DJ Khaled.
0: 877-353-0700 at Real OC Sports. If you want to weigh in, the greatest sort of protocol violation, the thing that bothers you most when you see it from other sports fans, the etiquette that you just cannot stand somebody violating when you are at a live sporting event. 877-353-0700. Front row ticket at Madison Square Garden, NBA Finals, being on your phone, that's pretty bad.
1: Yeah.
0: That's pretty darn bad. But it doesn't, like, necessarily affect anyone else adversely. So, I don't know. That's probably what I would make fun of somebody for, but I wouldn't, like, confront them about. I wouldn't go up to them and just be like, why are you wasting your own $500,000 on this ticket? There was, by the way, a really interesting social media video put out there about guys, or put by a guy who was just going up to people outside of Madison Square Garden at Game 3 and asking them how much they paid for their tickets. And the answers were wild. He would say, how much did you pay for your tickets? And they'd be like, $8,000, $10,000, $50,000, $500,000. And then he would be like, okay, what do you do for a living? And they would either say, one guy, obnoxiously, Google me. Take a picture and Google me. And it was like, he had paid like $10,000 for his tickets. You know, so he's like, Google me. He's like, dude, there are people here that paid 10 times that. You are not the most impressive guy in the building. Anyway, there was one that was hilarious. And it was just like, you could not have set up a more New York thing. He asked this guy who's there. It's like a group of four. It's like two dads and two teenagers or something, right? It's like, what? He's like, how much did you pay for your tickets? And it was in the hundreds of thousands. I don't remember. $200,000 maybe per ticket. And he goes, what do you do for a living? And then this guy, the camera pans to this like hyper muscled, like Jersey Shore Guido looking 50 something year old dad with the thickest accent. And he's like, we do sanitation. We do the garbage pickup for all of New York. And it's like, oh, okay, so you're in the mob. Sweet. Sweet. It was like the most, New York thing ever, but
1: we do the garbage pickup. I love that.
0: It was awesome to see it. It is awesome to see, like, and we're the opposite end of the spectrum. We are a small market team with the Utah Jazz. We're still a small market team with the Utah Mammoth. We're going to be a small market team when Major League Baseball officially ends up in Salt Lake City. And I love that. There's a charm to being the Green Bay Packers. There's a charm to even being like the Milwaukee Bucks, right? It's really hard to replicate what you see when it's New York Knicks, NBA Finals basketball. And you don't have to love it. You don't have to worship it. You don't have to want it every single year. But the spectacle of it is, as a neutral sports fan, as someone who just gets to watch it on TV, really is fascinating. And it's really, I think, informative on American sports culture in a time where American sports culture is going to be brought into focus because the World Cup is here.
1: Which, by the way, New York City has got to be, it's always crawling with people, but can you imagine the amount of people that are there with the Knicks being in the finals and World Cup starting this week and those games happening in New Jersey, just outside the city, a lot of people staying in the city. Like, I can't imagine being in New York City right now with that many people.
0: I can't imagine trying to get a hotel or a rental car. I guess in New York, you don't need a rental car because the public transportation and the subway is good. You're seeing the concerns of, you know, what comes with being the epicenter of everything right now. The other night, obviously, the president was in the building. It caused logistical issues for people trying to get into Madison Square Garden.
1: Sleeping, is that one of those with the president falling asleep during the game after all this, the amount of time, that extra time that fans had to go through security, leaving early? Is that one of those violations?
0: It is a faux pas. If people falling asleep in their live seat is the thing that irks you most, 877-353-0700. That might be a valid one. However, remove your political leanings from this.
1: Absolutely.
0: The thing, when like an 80-year-old president of the United States dozing off is probably the most predictable thing ever.
1: Yeah.
0: You're the president of the United States. The schedule is probably absolutely insane and crazy. And I mean, there's been dozens and dozens of videos of what looks like little impromptu naps happening with both this president and the last president. So
1: yes.
0: I think that's a function of being 80 years old. Like, if nothing else, and I don't think this is overly political, you know how there's an age restriction for eligibility for the president on the young end?
1: Yeah.
0: I think that maybe 75 should probably be the top end of that.
1: Should be an age cap as well. Yeah, it's like a salary cap floor and a salary cap.
0: I think that might be a good thing to do with the most important and powerful office in the land. I think that perhaps the last two presidencies have been good evidence to that regard. Yeah, but we're not going to get political here. San Antonio, New York, That obviously...

0: way we're seeing with the Stanley Cup final. The dynamic of this Knicks run suddenly changes because you've got a fan base that certainly has its diehards that never left, that never jumped off the bandwagon. But then you've got kind of, especially right now, you've got a bunch of people that are just now, they are just now believing in the New York Knicks. And even some of those diehards are maybe just now believing in the New York Knicks again.
1: They came and off, they went it, it off can, the wagon, they're back
0: it
1: on.
0: It can become such a shaky, shaky thing when obviously they had a beautiful 3 months, effectively, almost 2 months, 2 months plus, of where they were just winning and winning and winning and dominating and dominating. And now, if San Antonio tonight can win again, regardless of what the score is, and you know this game is going to be physical, and you know there's going to be some chippiness, there's been some chirping, some threats back and forth, and I would not have it any other way. That's going to really upset the dynamic of this entire spectacle, this entire, like, oh, man, the New York, there's nothing like it. The league is better off when New York City and the New York Knicks are this dominant. If they're not dominant, if we're talking about San Antonio potentially closing out an NBA Finals victory at Madison Square Garden at some point, now all of this, like, pageantry and spectacle becomes, oh, crap, that's a riot now. Because already there's violence outside of the Garden after one game.
1: One loss. Yeah, and which is just terrible. Dan Patrick touched on it, and we might touch on ourselves later, or we do it right here. But he said he's scared for the city whether the Knicks win or lose this series.
0: Well, look, one thing that New York does better than I think most places, and can do better than most places, is anticipate the need for law enforcement intervention, right? They've got these massive, massive events every single year. The Times Square New Year's Eve thing is an absolute zoo. It is unfathomable how many people cram themselves in, the logistical nightmare of that. I've been in New York City in like the last, I guess it would have been the last 9 years since the whole PFL thing began. I've spent New Year's Eve in New York City, in Manhattan, in New York City now 5 times. Never at Times Square, because we were doing our event at Madison Square Garden, but it's very close, right? And you can walk over there and you can see where, like, the, hey, if you go past this gate, you are in there until the ball is done dropping, and then you're going to have to try to figure out how to exit. This is where the people are wearing adult diapers to go in here, because they know that once you're in, you can't get out. Like, if Salt Lake City had to do something that way, we just wouldn't be able to pull it off. We are not prepared. We don't have that level of law enforcement infrastructure, et cetera. They've got it for the Macy's Day Parade, the Thanksgiving Day Parade. They've got it for New Year's Eve. They've got it for all this different stuff. So I think New York better than most places, and I don't think New York is better than most places in almost any other regard. I am not a New York City fan. I don't enjoy New York City the way that a lot of you who like to visit it probably do. But one thing you got to respect about that place is when it comes to needing law enforcement, I mean, I don't know how many officers they have, but it's like Batman. They can throw out like rank after rank after rank, where it's like 5 officers deep marching in Gettysburg battle formation. You're just like, oh my gosh, where are all these cops coming from? So you'll get that most likely. James and I were talking about this off air. Also, the surveillance state of Madison Square Garden and Jimmy Dolan's sort of weird, petty obsession with keeping his enemies out of his properties does, I think, change the dynamic in how fans will be acting or will be reacting to whatever happens in this series. The rioting, if you're going to riot, you might have to do it a little bit further away from the Garden than you normally would, because the surveillance teams, the cameras, the facial recognition software, it's going to be used selectively, as it always is, but it could be used to snag some Knicks fans.

0: fans that they decide are the instigators or are the people that are the problem.
1: You would hope. I mean, I'm not a fan of the facial recognition stuff, and James Dolan is not the only one who does it, by the way. It's a lot of companies that have that now, a lot more than you would think. Pablo Torre Finds Out had a great episode on that, by the way, if you wanted to do a deeper dive with that on YouTube. But I'm not a fan of that stuff, but it's in those instances where it's like you would hope that Jim Dolan and the Knicks would allow law enforcement to utilize that stuff in a situation like that.
0: Which, by the way, is exactly why he won't.
1: Yeah, right.
0: Last thing, more important to this actual series, and something that is kind of in keeping with the theme of the shows this week, that as they're going to go, we have seen every angle. We have seen the full breakdown, the Zapruder film on Victor Wembanyama, what very obviously should have been a flagrant foul against Jalen Brunson. Number one star of the San Antonio Spurs and the number one emerging star in the league itself, top five player in the league already at 22 years of age, and clearly the heir apparent to that face of the league distinction that belongs de facto or otherwise to somebody in the league every single year. And for many, many years, even though LeBron is not the best version of himself anymore, for many, many years, it has been LeBron James. And even like no one in the world can make a case for me that Shai Gilgeous-Alexander is the face of the NBA more than LeBron James has been. Or
1: even though he's a better player than LeBron right now.
0: Yeah, he's a better player than LeBron. So
1: about
0: is,
1: more than
0: but,
1: that.
0: But so is like, so is Luka. So is
1: Jokic is probably still the best player in the world. He's not the face of the NBA.
0: He'll never be the face of the NBA because he will never embrace that the way like Victor Wembanyama. If he's not yet winning this championship, that'll accelerate it. Adam Silver and company in their dark rooms behind the scenes will be okay. He's our new face of the NBA. They're already planning on that happening at some point if he wins this championship, but he's getting the special treatment because of it. And we've seen it. This is now the second time in playoff basketball, not just regular season basketball. This is the second time in playoff basketball that Victor Wembanyama is being given on the big stars always get the benefit of the doubt on the calls when it comes to like drawing contact, right? It was the big complaint we had about the way Oklahoma City was doing things and the way SGA was doing things. Victor Wembanyama, it's not always that you see the Michael Jordan being the dirty player and not having the call go against him, right? Karl Malone was not punished as harshly as he probably could have been many times in his career because of his status in the league. Michael Jordan wasn't punished as much as he could have been because of his status in the league. Guys like Draymond Green go exactly in the lane that they're supposed to be in. You're an accessory piece to a great dynastic team, but your behavior is problematic. We're going to punish it. Victor Wembanyama,
1: he gets an insane leash too. The amount of non-technicals he gets after berating officials after every play, but we digress.
0: Victor Wembanyama now twice on a physicality front has been the aggressor and had it not be as consequential, had it not be as heavily punished as it would have been were it somebody else. And I am not naive enough to think that superstar players don't get superstar treatment in the NBA. It is something, though, that if we're talking about the New York Knicks and the San Antonio Spurs playing games, more games tonight, and I'm going to assume at least one more game at the Garden, that is going to be problematic. That is already becoming something that is going to, problematic is too strong a word. It is going to be adding a level of intrigue here because this New York Knicks team is not going to play by the NBA sort of company line and take it easy on Victor Wembanyama. There's already guys that are just like, yeah, he got away with one there. He's not going to get away with one again. They're going to defend Jalen Brunson, even if it means taking out Victor Wembanyama. And I say taking out, and you know what I mean in the basketball context, right?
1: Yeah.
0: They're not going to try to injure the alien. No. They're not going to try to injure him, but If you're gonna hard foul our number one player, our team MVP, our guy, our superstar, if you're gonna cheap shot him, you're going to get cheap shotted. And I cannot tell you how much I love this in the modern NBA, because as I've said many times before, this element was not wholly absent, but was so watered down. Like even with some, what I would consider some really great eras of NBA basketball, some really like the, as much as we like to make fun of it, LeBron and D Wade and Chris Bosh in Miami, that was fun to watch, man. That was pretty cool. But those teams were like trying to be the popular kids in school. Those were everybody's best friends. Aside from Draymond, the Warriors dynasty was something that it was just like, you know, a beautiful basketball, incredible theater with the long distance shots and pulling up from half court and Klay Thompson scoring 39 points a quarter and all that good stuff. But even in those like glory days for the Golden State Warriors, aside from Draymond just being a punk, you didn't get like a lot. Well, I was going to say you didn't get a lot of punches thrown. You did get punches thrown, but it was only in Warriors practice.
1: That was insane. That's still an insane story.
0: It's still an insane story, right? But this, and I'm not advocating for violence on an NBA floor, but I'm advocating for like the tension that makes us think it might happen.
1: Oh, yeah.
0: I'm advocating for that walking that like very thin line. And Victor Wembanyama and the officials by extension are letting that escalate and letting that happen in this series. That we are getting a restoration or a slight return of 90s basketball in these NBA finals.
1: With the Knicks, who were the most physical team of the 90s, which is they're not doing that to that level, but it is interesting that it's the same franchise that were the enforcers and the goons of the league.
0: I need it all back. Then. I need bring it all back. Okay. Yeah. The Minnesota Timberwolves just announced the new uniforms that are like a return to their 90s, late 80s, and early 90s colorways. Okay. They're bringing that back. I want NBA Jam in the arcades again.
1: Let's go.
0: All right. That actually, a resurgence of NBA Jam would be sick right now.
1: Would be incredible.
0: Because of all the duos you could have.
1: Yes. Also the NBA on NBC video game that was their version of NBA Jam, also a fun 2-on-2 game from like
0: '90s. I'm not even aware of that.
1: The Showtime NBA on NBC, it was always fun. I only ever saw it in arcades, but it was a favorite of mine.
0: I just, while we were talking, I looked up what hotel rooms in New York City are looking like right now. Because of the preponderance of activity going on, as you mentioned, with the World Cup being there nearby and, of course, the NBA Finals being here. I don't know why I'm so obsessed with get-in prices, but here we are. You're about $1,000 plus per night.
1: At a hotel.
0: For a hotel in New York City. So you got to pay.
1: The cheapest hotel. Probably, right?
0: Yeah. And well, I mean, it looks like a pretty nice place.
1: I mean, but yeah, it's still going to be pretty nice, but the most affordable one is about $1,000 a night.
0: That's... Yeah, we're looking at after fees about $1,000 a night. And obviously, it goes way, way, way up from there. So,
1: yeah.
0: Pretty cool that, you know, people can pull this off. But again, it's something we've talked about on the show. I'm not going to belabor the point. You're getting to a level now where you're almost going to have rent controlled tickets. For these games, you're going to, and I know that Jimmy Dolan has his foundation where they're like, yeah, we're going to bring in whatever 1,000 underprivileged kids to the Garden for an NBA Finals game. But those families aren't attending. They're getting those tickets and they're listing them on eBay.
1: Probably, unless there's some way they control it where you can only go to the game with this ticket.
0: By the way, that would be terrible if they did that. They were just like, I know you could get $20,000 out of this ticket, but you have to attend. And I know you have school. Well, no, you don't have school tomorrow. Never mind.
1: One note on the NBA Finals here. If the Spurs were to win tonight, it would be the first time in NBA history that the road team has won the first four games of the NBA Finals. I mentioned yesterday there was only one other time when the first three games have been won by the road team. That was the 93 series, the Bulls beating Charles Barkley and the Suns. Only one other series that I know of that the home team had the worst record in a series besides that 93 series, and this one is looking like it's going to be something similar. That was the 2019 Raptors beating the Warriors. Now, Raptors won game one at home, so that's why that's different. But that was the only home win of the entire series. The home teams went 1-5 in both that series in 2019 and in the 1993 series, Bulls versus Suns. It feels like this one's going this way, especially if the Spurs even up the series and make history as the first series the road team wins the first four games.
0: That would actually be really interesting. I would have thought it had happened at some point in the past, but for the fact that we could see history made tonight, it's hard to make history in modern sports. It's hard to be the first to do something unless you're getting really, really Guinness Book of World Records obscure, yeah, right?
1: And this is kind of obscure, but also...
0: But not that obscure. It's
1: not
0: like
1: crazy.
0: Like, it's a commentary on home court advantage, which is far from being obscure. It's like something that teams play for.
1: Yeah. It's just nuts that if the Spurs were to win tonight, that the road teams are able to overcome the home atmospheres that typically accompany an NBA Finals game. I know there were tons of Knicks fans in San Antonio that weakened the Spurs' home court advantage in the first two games. That was not the case a couple nights ago at the Garden in Game 3. So would be a very impressive thing for the Spurs. I do not anticipate, if the Spurs are able to even up this series, I do not anticipate that the home team losing games for the last three, potentially the last three games of the series, the way that they would do it for these first four. It'll be very fascinating to see.
0: All right, got to take a break here. Lauren Beck's going to join us next. World Cup conversations brought to you by our friends over at Beer Bar. We're a day away, people. The World Cup starts in North America tomorrow. Let's get into it on the Sean O'Connell Show, ESPN 700 and 92.1 FM.
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6: 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The New York Knicks look to take a commanding 3-1 lead on the San Antonio Spurs. 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
1: Mexico, South Africa, South Korea, Czechia, both games played tomorrow. One in Mexico City, one in Guadalajara, Mexico. The beginning of the 2026 World Cup, hosted, of course, in North America. The first American game, the first game hosted on American soil, will be Friday. USA, Paraguay at SoFi Stadium in Inglewood, California. We'll be watching closely. We'll be talking about it every single day here on the Sean O'Connell Show. Lauren Beck, RSL insider, soccer insider, World Cup insider, brought to you by Beer Bar, joins us. Lauren, welcome. How are you?
2: Hey, I'm great. How are you, Sean?
1: I'm doing all right. How much would you say the anticipation in your own heart, mind, body is building for this World Cup to start?
2: Oh, I'm always a big fan of the World Cup. International football isn't something I'm regularly very into. But when it comes to, some American pride and the World Cup and the major tournaments, you've got to pay attention. All eyes on us. I'm stoked.
1: So I know I asked you about this the last time we had a conversation. I've been asking all of our soccer insiders about this. You know, the ceiling for this USA team, the ceiling for Pulisic and company, when we're actually trying to be realistic about it, and you're seeing like this laundry list of elite players from all these different countries coming in to represent their home nations, and there's not the megastar talent on this U.S. men's national team roster. How problematic is that when we get into, at least into the knockout rounds? What's the ceiling?
2: Yeah, I think, unfortunately, I think you can say it's a successful tournament for the U.S. if they make it to the round of 32, if they make it to the round of 16, and that's probably about as far as you would expect them to go. It's unfortunate that kind of feels like the ceiling for the United States, but we just haven't seen consistent performances from this team. And the star players have kind of struggled to find their footing for club and country in recent games. So yeah, I think round of 16 is a pretty solid tournament for the United States. In this World Cup, and that's not, hosts don't typically win. That is not a trend in the World Cup. The host nations do not win the World Cup. So it's just kind of one of those things. And so that's certainly not an expectation for this U.S. squad. I think if you can get to the round of 16 here, that's pretty solid for the United States in this tournament.
1: Okay, that seems to be kind of a consensus, but no matter what happens, whenever the Team USA exit is, no matter what happens in the pool play with losses or wins or accumulation of points, et cetera, from a local perspective, I think there are going to be a lot of folks that are going to say, well, what might this team have been, or what would have happened in this particular scenario? How much better could it have been to have Diego Luna on this roster? And we have not had a conversation since he was omitted from the U.S. men's national team roster for this World Cup. And, he's going to have his day. He's going to be 4 years from now. He's going to be on the roster, I would imagine. But a bummer for RSL fans. I can't imagine what kind of a bummer it is for him. How much are we going to be second-guessing that when we get to some of these junctures in the tournament?
2: Yeah, and that's kind of always been a conversation we have after World Cups, it seems, with RSL players, with Kyle Beckerman, Nick Raimondo, and their final matches for the U.S. in the World Cup. And I think that's a fair conversation to bring up, because Diego Luna has been so fun for Real Salt Lake this season, so important to the squad. And, he's not the only one that was left out that was raising eyebrows for this U.S. men's national team. But the way that they've built this squad, they want those kind of swing players. And they've included a lot of center backs to fit that formation and that three center back formation that they're wanting to play out of. So I think it really could be a questionable decision, especially with the expanded roster. I mean, I think everybody thought he was a shoe-in for this World Cup squad, and the shock that we all felt when he wasn't included. If they don't perform well, especially offensively, if they're not able to find some creativity and kind of that fight that Diego brings to the squad and to the field, I think that's a fair question to bring up, but it's always going to be hindsight 2020.
1: Do you think we see some of that sting in his play when we get back from the international break, when RSL is back on the pitch? Do you think we see evidence of his anger over being omitted?
2: Absolutely. Oh, 100%. It was something we saw with the Olympics as well, when he didn't make the Olympic squad. So for sure, coming back at the end of July, I can't remember if we have all-star results yet. I'm not sure, but we'll have the all-star game and then back to Major League Soccer play. And then they'll have the League's Cup tournament against the Liga MX team. So I'm sure Diego's going to come out firing and showing this U.S. men's national team what they missed out on.
1: All right, back to this U.S. men's national team. From a player perspective, who's the most pressure on? Is it the obvious of it's the guys who are in the credit card ads taking advantage of the popularity of this event? Or is there somebody on this roster who you think is really going to have to prove that they belong there?
2: Yeah, I think it's fair to say that Christian Pulisic probably is feeling the most pressure of this U.S. men's national team, just because of the season that he's had with his club in 2026, not scoring any goals, and the way that he's kind of acted toward the U.S. men's national team in recent games and friendlies. I think it's totally fair to say the pressure is on him in this tournament to perform. And that's also because he has performed in these tournaments for the U.S. men's national team, despite whatever form he's been in coming into the tournament for the national team or for his club team. He usually finds a way to perform in these major tournaments for the U.S., but you have a lot of other big faces that are emerging for this roster, and Robinson and Dest and Bologun. So I think it's a bit spread out as far as the pressure goes, but the focus will certainly be on the captain, Christian Pulisic.
1: Lauren Beck is our guest here, brought to you by Beer Bar, talking World Cup soccer. First games played tomorrow. First USA game will be on Friday at SoFi Stadium down in Inglewood, California, as they take on Paraguay. I have not looked today at what the ticket prices are for that. I'll give you that update after we talk with Lauren here. In goal, this used to be a place where, even though we were acutely aware of Team USA's kind of level on the global stage, there was always like a, hey, but we got Tim Howard in goal. Hey, we got whoever. Like, our goalies, our goaltenders are good. Our goalkeepers, that's something that we can compete on the international stage. And that position is not nearly the strength that it once was. How big a concern is that for this U.S. men's national team ahead of the World Cup?
2: Yeah, it's interesting because it might be, I believe, the first time that there's a potential for a goalkeeper who primarily plays in Major League Soccer to be the starter for the U.S. men's national team. But it is still pretty up in the air. And as you said, you've had huge names in goal for the U.S. men's national team and who've come up absolutely huge. Tim Howard against Portugal, against Belgium, absolutely massive in his final tournaments. And it's again, kind of one of those that we had Nick Raimondo that didn't really get looks in the World Cup, but big names in that position. That's a fair point, OC. But, when it comes to goalkeepers, it's my favorite thing is that Nick Raimondo always used to do is if he's making a save, he's angry at defenders because he shouldn't have to do his job, right? So I think obviously it's so important to have a great goalkeeper, but that back line really is where you need to have strength and chemistry and hopefully that, you know, Tim Ream, Chris Richards, Alex Freeman, whoever's playing back there, Robinson, they've got that figured out, especially in that group stage. And whoever's in goalkeeper, whether it's Matt Freese or Matt Turner, they'll hopefully step up into this this huge tournament. Again, the spotlight absolutely on the U.S. with everything that's been going on with this World Cup and hosting it. So, yeah, it's a massive position for the U.S. men's national team. And as you said, some big legends have come up in that position.
1: Do you have a pick? Do you have a team that you think is going to win this World Cup?
2: Oh, boy. I don't know if I have a pick necessarily. It's interesting. I've been doing a lot of reading about the trends that you see in the World Cup, right? And as I mentioned earlier, not typically a winner. The holding nation, the reigning champions, typically don't win either. If you're the favorite going into the tournament, not good for you either. You know, there's so many interesting trends when it comes to the World Cup. European teams tend not to win outside of Europe. I think Spain in 2010 is the lone exception to that. So I don't know if I have a favorite necessarily, but I do think Spain is an interesting team, and maybe a little bit of a sneaky team with some of the youth that they have there. But I think if I had to pick, I think I would go Spain on this one.
1: Spain's pool play, it's Cape Verde, Saudi Arabia, and Uruguay. I think we're going to see Spain in the knockout rounds at the very least, right?
2: You would hope so, yes.
1: Lauren, we will be picking your brain throughout this tournament, so appreciate you giving us some time today as a preview, and next time we'll have a U.S. men's national team game to at least react to. It'll be fun.
2: Yes. Yeah, very excited. Thanks for having me, OC.
1: That is Lauren Beck, RSL insider, and of course, Major League Soccer insider, one of our World Cup insiders we're going to be leaning on during this tournament. Those conversations are going to be brought to you by our friends over at Beer Bar, which will have the entire tournament on the big screens. Any game you want to watch, if you're a junkie and you're like, I have to see Iran versus Switzerland, guess where it's going to be on? And you'll have lunch specials, drink specials, great stuff at Beer Bar. You might even see Phil Dunphy there.
3: Yeah, you could see Ty Burrell. You could see Nick Raimondo at any given. I'm sure Nick will be a regular there during the World Cup.
1: All right, James, you get to watch an entire World Cup game at a table with one of those two, not both. Are you watching with one of the all-time great MLS goaltenders, goalkeepers? I forgot, you're supposed to say keeper in soccer, tender in hockey. I've been in hockey mode.
3: Right.
1: Sorry, guys. Sorry, maybe, all of you soccer purists out there.
3: You could say tendies, maybe, for the hockey goalie.
1: Okay. Would you rather watch it with Nick Raimondo, or would you rather watch with Ty Burrell?
3: Well, only one adjustment I'll make to that is it's got to be a white couch with Phil Dunphy, Ty Burrell.
1: That's who you're watching it with?
3: No, yeah, just because I'm not as big of a soccer fan and I loved Modern Family, so Ty Burrell would be my pick. But if I were a bigger soccer fan, I absolutely would go with the Wall of the Wasatch.
1: I don't watch either. I never watched Modern Family, and I don't watch a ton of soccer. So I'm going with Raimondo because I'm
3: local legend.
1: And then he's probably going to be like, stop asking me questions. I want to watch this game.
3: You're like, I need someone to help me with the soccer knowledge.
1: I'm trying to get like little tidbits to make me sound smart for when I come on air the next day.
3: Yeah.
1: Like, hey, so how did he get the read to make that stop? And he's just looking over. He's like, can I please enjoy my onion rings? Would you shut up? Would you leave me alone?
3: No, I haven't seen the entire series. I haven't binged the entire series for Modern Family. Didn't watch it much when it was on TV, but I've watched enough of it. I've become a fan for sure.
1: Well, as long as we're talking about goalkeepers, goaltenders, players in goal, there was a really fascinating story in the Stanley Cup Finals last night. We'll get to that in the hot lunch. And, of course, it relates to the Carolina Hurricanes goaltender. Sean O'Connell Show on ESPN 700, 92.1 FM.
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1: Brandon Bussey. That's a name you want to know. Brandon Bussey, undrafted rookie, 27-year-old, finally made it into the bigs. On the hockey front, finally in the NHL after grinding it out in the minors. He was brought to the Carolina Hurricanes October to be their number three goaltender, basically. Last night, he was given the start in a Stanley Cup final game. He stopped 18 of 21 shots, and Carolina wins 5-3. Now, why is this more of a story beyond it being this great Cinderella thing and, you know, a guy being an unsung type of prospect getting to start a Stanley Cup final game? His first playoff start, by the way, happens to be as crucial a game as you can possibly find. It's now knotted up at two games apiece. Vegas is not exactly making anyone who's playing goal. They're not making that person's life easy. This Brandon Bussey came in and he just played an incredibly steady game, made some big saves, made some very timely saves that led to some momentum shifts and some breakaways for Carolina to score on the rebound, to score on the next trip up the ice. And he was, of course, interviewed after the game and just is the most hockey guy individual you could ever find. You know, didn't want to take any credit. It's your first playoff start. It's your first playoff win. It happens to be game four of a Stanley Cup final, and you played incredibly well in a position that has become more of a problem for the Carolina Hurricanes as these playoffs have gone on. And he's just deferring and being like this small town Canadian kid, just hanging out, doing his thing, making it, never mind. He's from New York. But just a guy not wanting any of the credit for himself. These hockey people are completely different than most professional athletes. He's 27 years old. He gets his first start, and he was asked, well, do you want to start the next game? He won't even say that. He won't even say, yeah, I want to start. I played well tonight. I think I've earned it. None of that. He just says, you got to talk to Rod, referring to his coach, Rod Brind'Amour. So in the midst of an incredible Stanley Cup final series, you're getting potentially this like Cinderella, not even Cinderella story. It's like it's just not supposed to be the kind of story that is told in a Stanley Cup final. Guys like him are not supposed to get that kind of opportunity. And it's not, I don't want to disparage his skills. If you're an NHL goalie, you're obviously among the elite in the world at that position just by making it into the NHL. But goodness gracious, to have that amount of pressure and to handle it the way that he handled it against a really, really good Vegas attack, it's wild. Why did they go with something different? Well, the Carolina Hurricanes have watched Anderson, their typical goalie, his last two rounds, his numbers have gone way down. He went from a .950 save percentage and just over a goal per game against to an .856 save percentage and almost three goals against. That's a pretty significant fall off. And again, you're playing against better competition as we're talking about the playoffs. So there's some expectation that it's going to get harder and that maybe your numbers aren't going to be as clean as they were. But he gave up against Vegas. Anderson gave up 12 goals on 65 official shots. For all of you math whizzes out there, that is effectively 82% save percentage, which is not good enough if you're trying to win the Stanley Cup. So yeah. That's not good. They go to the bullpen, so to speak, and they're just like, Anderson's a lefty. They're like, give me the young kid. He doesn't have any playoff starts, coach. I know. We're going to do it on game four. Good job, Brandon Bussey.
3: And it's not like he was all world. Like he gave up three goals, but he was good enough to help him get the win.
1: His parents weren't even going to the game.
3: No expectation for him to play.
1: Because they didn't think he was going to play. His parents were just like, yeah, we'll watch it on TV. We're proud of you, son, for being. And he had to call him and just be like, hey, I'm getting the start. So they flew.
3: Oh, they did. They did get there. Yeah, okay.
1: But they were in New York.
3: Yeah, of course.
1: They were like, I'm not going.
3: They're like, we're going to the Knicks game.
1: sorry, son. What'd you say? No, I'm in line at Madison Square Garden. It's taking a really long time to get in. What's that? You're going to start? Oh, good joke. That's crazy.
3: That is crazy. I thought you heard me go, disappointment. Like, oh man, they missed. They weren't able to be there in person. I'm glad they made it in person in Vegas.
1: He stopped 9 shots in the third period when Vegas was really putting on the pressure. 9 for 9, preserved the victory for Carolina, and you got to start him in game five.
3: Yeah. I mean, that's the thing that I've learned a lot over the last few years as I've paid a lot more attention to playoff hockey. The hot goaltender is better than for coaches. They see the hot goaltender as better than the dependable guy with the better and longer track record. And Bussey right now has got to be looked at as the hot goaltender.
1: And like if you're Anderson, you probably there's probably some relief there. Everyone is a all these guys are elite hardcore competitors, right? But if you're getting a little bit yippy and you're going to be blamed for your team not winning a Stanley Cup final, it, when you get pulled in the third period of game three, you're probably just like, "Phew, all right, this is going to allow me to reset." Then this kid comes out and plays a great game. Obviously, you're like, dang, I might have just lost my job. But if he's helping you win a cup, and what's the worst case scenario? Now Bussey gets an opportunity to do this again, or maybe, you know, when he's got more time to think about it, maybe the moment gets a little bit bigger, a little bit scary, a little bit harder. Now you've got your normal starter that you can pull the surprise and you can put your normal starter back in the game. If you're the players around these goalkeepers, these goaltenders, you're looking at this situation like, all right, now we've got a reliable second option here. Even if that reliable second option is your normal starter, you got to feel better about it if you're Carolina.
3: Yeah.
1: Could change the dynamic of this series pretty drastically, honestly.
3: And to localize it, this is why the backup goaltender is such a big deal for the Utah Mammoth, because we saw this past season there was a lot of hope for Vitek Vanacek, who's a Stanley Cup champion and has had some good games as a backup goaltender for the Florida Panthers heading into this past season. Didn't do well enough for Bear Tornier to be able to be able to trust him basically at any point at the last half of the season, including all six games in the playoffs. And Veggie wasn't all world. You need that guy in case your number one guy, as much as we love Veggie and as effective as he can be, when he's off a little bit, you need to be able to have a trustworthy goaltender behind you to be able to come in relief and become that hot goaltender. Mammoth haven't had that luxury over the last couple of seasons. They didn't have it in their playoff series loss to Vegas. Hopefully that's something they can have going forward.
1: That's your hot lunch here on the Sean O'Connell Show. Ron McBride Foundation is bringing the Head and the Heart to the Utah State Fair Park on August 22nd. Tickets at info@ESPN700sports.com. You can also text HEART to 33986 for your chance to score a pair of tickets. All right, we're flipping things upside down a little bit in hour number two. The Daily Dump is going to start us off because Jeff Schwartz is joining us at 12:30 to talk about this Brendan Sorsby ruling and what, if anything, can be done by college football, by the Big 12, by college sports in general to figure out how you move forward with a guy who admitted to thousands and thousands and thousands of sports wagers, which has been an absolute cardinal sin, hard, fast rule, a big-time no-no. First, though, we get to the Daily Dump. 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

0: 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Can you fix this? They might be able to send somebody out for that. The truck with the duck. I'm glad James put this in the notes. Winter Classic coming New Year's Eve 2026 to Rice-Eccles Stadium, Colorado Avalanche, Utah Mammoth. Winter Classic tickets are going on sale next Tuesday at 10 a.m. via Ticketmaster. I already aired my grievance with the Ticketmaster platform's absolutely horrific interface. But if that's the only way you can get your tickets, at least primarily, that's the only way you can get your tickets, and then the secondary market will do its thing. But this is for all the people who did not have season ticket packages, half-season ticket packages. This is the general public sale. Of course, the secondary market has had... They've had the previously purchased tickets already listed, but now this is like the actual NHL, Utah Mammoth, Rice-Eccles. We're releasing more tickets to be sold to the general public. So if you missed your opportunity and you've looked at the secondary market and been like, that is disgusting, I'm not paying that much money for a regular season hockey game, I understand. This is your opportunity beginning next Tuesday to get yourself in the queue and try to get yourself the face value tickets. Even face value, by the way, is pretty expensive. I'll tell you that. But the logic is once in a lifetime kind of situation.
1: I mean, you can look at it this way. Maybe you tried to budget for World Cup tickets before you knew what the prices were, and you're like, whoa, that's out of my budget. Maybe since you already budgeted for that and you can't go, maybe this will fit in your budget for that.
0: And I'm not going to advocate forever reselling tickets, but if you can get the face value ticket, and like I think 8 is the most you can buy at once. If you get 8 tickets, then maybe you can offload a couple and pay for your own tickets. I don't advocate for that, because you should leave the 4 that you don't want to use for somebody else to get at face value. But, you know, we do live in a capitalist society. There are ways. By the way, as long as we're talking about tickets and those World Cup tickets, I told you when we were speaking with Lauren Beck, I have not yet looked up the get-in price for SoFi Stadium for the U.S. men's national team debut at Inglewood. And you know what? As many people anticipated, the get-in price has come down just a little bit. Not significantly, but it's down just a little bit. You can get into this game, USA Paraguay, this Friday, 6 p.m.
1: Is it under 800?
0: It's $881.
1: Okay. See, I'm waiting for it to get under 800, OC. I can't go yet.
0: Okay, here's the thing, though, James. This is where it's getting most interesting for me, because $881 is in the nosebleeds, okay? You're okay. Way, way up there. If you're willing to pay $1,557, you're sitting in the lower bowl. You're row 11.
1: That's... We talked about this with the Messi match, Messi Day at America First Field in Sandy. It was about that split. You're paying hundreds of dollars for, and like feels out of budget for nosebleed, very top of the stadium. But it was what, $1,200 for basically front row tickets?
0: Yeah,
1: for the Messi match. I mean, this is. If I could afford $800, I might think about paying double that to sit on the 11th row. Yeah.
0: I mean, row 11, seats 5 and 6, and this is on StubHub, which, unlike Ticketmaster, StubHub has the, this will be the view from your seat, like the little AI-generated thing. And, I mean, it's...
1: Pretty good?
0: It's not bad. I'm going to hold up my screen to the YouTube feed, all right, in case all of you out there are just pining to know what that seat looks like. I mean,
1: that's pretty good.
0: It's a nice little lower bowl seat there. Not bad.
1: And so, nice little weekend with your nice little lower bowl seat.
0: Little Home Depot, little Bed Bath & Beyond, and lower bowl seats.
1: Little SoFi Stadium.
0: Little SoFi Stadium. Now,
1: World Cup.
0: I think so. I'm not going to lie. This is how my brain works with these things. Is I'm like, oh, did I just find a cool little bargain on this? Should I surprise my wife and get her a couple of tickets and
1: two days before,
0: and then just be like, because there is a place to stay in Southern California. She's like, all right. But then, you know, where I would get absolutely hyper furious, James, is you'd pay $1,500 for the seat. So $3,000 basically for two seats. And now you're like, oh crap, I forgot. I got to buy two of these things. And then it's going to be $400 for the dang Ubers in and out of the stadium.
1: Yeah. Yeah.
0: And then that's where, because my brain is twisted and backwards, that's where I'm going to start getting mad.
1: Even if you had your own car, you're paying that much in gas probably.
0: And the parking is going to be $250.
1: Yeah.
0: Plus the 6 hours of your day that you spend trying to get in and out. I mean, it's going to be.
1: Yeah. You're going to pay more than you want to somehow, OC.
0: And it ultimately comes down to someone like me who's not a hardcore soccer fan, right? Doesn't know everybody on this U.S. men's national team. Doesn't have, like, obviously I want to see Team USA win it all. Doesn't have any kind of realistic expectation. It really comes down to, do I want to be able to say, not even to other people, not on social media. I'm out of that world now, thankfully, where I feel like I've got to, like, prove to everyone what I'm doing. But do I want to be able to say to myself, to my kids,
1: and have that memory.
0: Have that memory
1: for yourself.
0: I went to a World Cup soccer game and it was awesome. Like, am I willing to pay $5,000 to go to a World Cup soccer game? And for some people, the answer to that is absolutely 100% yes.
1: Well, you think about The Athletic wrote that they had that piece in The Athletic about the fans who paid tens of thousands of dollars to go to the Knicks game.
0: Yes.
1: And some more. And you mentioned the other people asking fans how much they paid, right? In that article in The Athletic, when he asked

0: worth it. We had to take it. We got to take out a loan, but that's fine.
1: That's not fine.
0: No, at the end of the
1: not fine, people. We don't support that. But
0: at the end of the game, when they lost, they were not feeling like it was as fine. But before the game, they're like, yeah, this is worth it. It's the same. Similar thing when you're talking about a World Cup. I don't have that kind of money for it, but if I could afford that, I would feel like it was worth it to do it.
1: I have to find the video that I watched because one guy was for sure in the mob and another guy had to have been a drug
0: sanitation
1: dealer. Another guy had to have been a drug dealer because they're just like, how much did you pay for your seat? And he was like, it was like $42,000. And they're like, what do you do for it? He's like, I'm actually unemployed. This is kind of crazy. No, you're not.
0: You're not unemployed
1: if you spent that much money. You know what I mean? So I got to find that video so I can retweet it or something. But in any case, that's your get in price right now at SoFi. $881 will get you in the building all the way up at the top. But if you can double that, which I get is a big ask, you're down on row 11 in the lower bowl. If you want to sit, if you've got, you know, you can't go to double the price, but you can go up to from 881 to 1278. You're in the second tier of seats.
0: Is this the non-gamblers version of like going double or nothing? You know what? Maybe I will just spend the extra money for this higher ticket because I feel that's kind of like the tempting thing. Even though I am no chance I'm making it to this World Cup game, in the back of my mind I'm like, all I got to do is double it and I get 11th row seats.
1: You know what's so funny is I can't tell you how many fights my wife and I have gotten over this exact line of thinking. Where I'm just like, why did you spend so much on that? It's like, well, the regular one was $50 and this one was only $75 and it's way better. And I'm just like, no, spend the $50. What are you doing? Why are you buying Boar's Head lunch meat?
0: Well, you could just get the regular
1: stuff. It costs twice. It's better. No, it isn't. It's not better. It's got better branding. Stop it.
0: But
1: we probably have a Boar's Head rep, by the way, driving around that's going to text in 877-353-0700.
0: Hey, if you need advertising.
1: It ain't better, okay?
0: If you need advertising, we will say it is better. We promise you.
1: Prove it to me if you think it's that much better. But now I'm doing it on air. As much as I have fought against this line of thinking for years, I'm now doing it on air. I'm now falling into it. Just like, well, yeah, you know what? Actually, it's only literal double the cost, but the seat is better. It's a much better experience.
0: Every fast food place has it's only this much more to go up another size.
1: It's only 40 cents more to supersize. And you're just, it's only an extra 800 calories when you do so. How did I do this? How I become that which I hate?
0: Yeah.
1: On the air.
0: I know you said your wife never listens, but I hope she's listening right now so she can tell you at home. See?
1: Yeah, we're safe. We're safe from that.
0: Did you see, by the way, Mauricio Pochettino says, we don't have anybody in the top 100, but we can win the World Cup.
1: Well,
0: I mean, you expect that from a coach, but he sounded, and reading it, it sounds like he actually does believe that, which you got to love from the U.S. men's national
1: team
0: coach.
1: So the Guardian put out their annual list of the top players in the world, and Christian Pulisic is the top U.S. player. He's ranked 116. Now, the Guardian is never going to give American players the credit they deserve, so there's something that you could take away from that.
0: Bias. We hate the Guardian over here for that reason.
1: Pulisic, let's say he's player number 80, right, instead of player number 116. I don't know, and I honestly, I don't enjoy admitting this. I don't know enough about the gap between Leo Messi and Christian Pulisic to tell you one way or another how important it is to have those elite megastar level players in order to win. I don't think, because soccer is a game where so much happens, there are so many random variables in every single game. It's hockey on a much, much, much, much, much larger scale, right? And there are just all of these little micro adjustments and things. You cannot live on one player alone. Now, having those players, in addition to having a bunch of other guys, the problem is not that you don't have a top 100 player. if you want to win the World

0: Cup is the problem is you have to have five top 100 players to win the World Cup
1: at various positions.
0: Yeah, like they've got to be on the pitch together at the same time. This is soccer. I mean, all sports are like this. Basketball is the one where you can get by on having like, you can do pretty well with one megastar. You can do really, really well with two big time stars. But even now we're finding out that if you have the reigning MVP and other guys who are like all-star caliber players, but they don't play up to snuff, what do you get? You get what happened to Oklahoma City.
1: And you lose before you're expected to. Yeah.
0: Like they had Shai Gilgeous-Alexander, this year's MVP, back-to-back MVP, right? Chet Holmgren is a guy that if you look at him, if you take Chet Holmgren and how he plays through the regular season and through most of these playoffs, you're just like, that's exactly the accessory piece that you need. But what happens when he disappears in a Western Conference final? Then you can't advance. You can't, right? So do I think Team USA is going to win the World Cup? No, obviously not. Do I look at it and say, well, it's because you don't have a top 100 player? No, it's not that either. That's Christian Pulisic and everybody else on this team are going to go out there and they're going to fight. The collaborative effort of all guys on the pitch at the same time are going to be the difference maker for Team USA. And it's not even like Argentina can just roll the ball out there and say, well, we've got Leo Messi. He's the best player in the world. He's maybe the best player to ever do it. So we're going to win this thing. Does that guy make a massive difference? Of course, yes. But if Argentina doesn't also have four of the top 100 alongside him, they're not winning it either. The reason people are so high on Spain right now is because they have depth. The reason why people are so pumped about what France could be this year is because France is not just like, yeah, we've got Kylian Mbappe, so we're good. It's because Kylian Mbappe is surrounded by a bunch of other guys that are the number one player on their respective teams or the number two player on their respective teams. Mauricio Pochettino has to say, yes, we can win the World Cup. Otherwise, you shouldn't be the coach, right? He should believe for real they can win the World Cup. But he doesn't. None of us do. And until it is proven, Team USA, the U.S. men's national team, they've won in World Cup history. They've won, what, two elimination games? Or they've made it
1: the farthest they've gone made it was into the quarters in 2002.
0: Yeah,
1: and so that was the expectation for this team going back about four years ago, heading into the last World Cup. Was once they're in the unit like this one, we'll see how far they can go. Very talented, but 2026 is the year they've been building towards. That should be a team that can get back to the quarterfinals. They have not played to that form over the past year or so. And so you hear people like Lauren Beck, who joined us in last hour, saying, adjusting that to, okay, let's see if they can win the group. If that'd be great if they could just win the group, which is obviously a couple rounds, well, one round below what we thought was not necessarily a given, but that was the hype around this team just a few years ago. So, yeah, quarters would be the absolute, that would be incredible if they make it there. It doesn't seem like they will, though.
0: We'll keep our fingers crossed. By the way, if we did somehow win the World Cup, you can't tell America anything. We're hockey gold medalists. Now we're the best in soccer, too. Like, it's probably better for the world if we don't win a World Cup. Yeah, we just,
1: you know what? Let's keep them humble in one sport.
0: I'll tell you, if we win, if somehow Team USA is even in the conversation to win a World Cup, when I go overseas next, which will be to Wimbledon, I'm going to be wearing American flag hat, American flag shirt, American flag
1: scarf,
0: shorts,
1: American flag scarf,
0: the scarves. And when people say anything, I'll be like, what's that? We're the best in soccer too.
1: They're like, it's not even called that. That's not even the name of the sport. Like, it is now.
0: It is now. We're the best at it, so we get to name it for the whole world. Guess what? You have to call football American football. That's what it is now here as well. And we're bringing a team over. You get the Jacksonville Jaguars. You better like it.
1: You better like it. Trevor Lawrence is your guy.
0: I know a lot of you are not out there watching Orioles baseball, but Braden Montgomery.
1: This is a cool story. Yeah.
0: Rookie. It's a walk-off home run in his major league debut. Now, we have seen plenty of times where guys in their first major league at-bat, they walk up and they hit a home run.
1: Which is also awesome.
0: Also awesome, right? That is just like this fairy tale childhood dream. I mean, literally, my brother and I used to play home run derby with a wiffle ball and a wiffle bat.
1: Yeah.
0: In our side yard, where we'd take a swing, we'd try to hit it, and we'd be, this is me making my first at-bat for the Minnesota Twins or whatever. Like, that's what this Major League Baseball offers us sometimes, is these great stories. This cat goes in and hits a, not just like, oh, I hit a home run in my first at-bat, which, by the way, is awesome. Plenty of those teams go on, though, and they lose, and you get your, you get the ball, you keep that bat forever, whatever. Your teammates know it happened, but then we all forget about it. This dude hitting a walk-off in his first major league game, getting your team the win, getting your city the win. What a beauty.
1: Fifth player to do it. The last guy was Angels player Carlos Perez. The only guy I've ever, like, that you say his name and you go, oh, I know that guy, is Miguel Cabrera, who did it in 2003 for the Marlins. So, doesn't necessarily mean that player's going to have a Hall of Fame career. Miguel Cabrera is the only one of the five that can really say that. But, I mean, incredible memory for him, incredible story for Braden Montgomery. Only goes down from here, right? No, it's going to go up.
0: All right, before we get to Jeff Schwartz here in a couple of minutes, we have to talk about this. The Salt Lake Bees, in their new ballpark, they've got some new mascots to introduce.
1: Yeah, some friends.
0: You got Bumble, all right? It's now a cast of characters, all right? You've got Bumble, which, was that always Bumble?
1: I don't remember.
0: Was his name like Busby or something?
1: Was it? It's Bumble now. That's the main mascot. 877-353-0700.
0: You now have named your mascot after a dating app. Okay, Bumble. Honey, the best friend, is a female bee. Guys, let's make this a romantic interest, can we? Let's make it like a real Hollywood story. Daisy, a dog. I want to know if this is a mascot dog or a real dog.
1: It's a mascot. They're all mascot costumes.
0: I want a real dog instead. Okay, bees. But Daisy is named after Daybreak, where, of course, the ballpark is now.
1: So that's why the spelling is Day, S-I-E, D-A-Y-S-I-E, which I'm like, you know what?
0: People spell it in Utah.
1: They talk about the Utah original being the Dirty Sodas. The Daisy, D-A-Y, is the real Utah original there. Don't love that, but it makes sense. They're trying to do a creative thing to name it after their new city.
0: Let's see. Bumble and Friends. You've got Jensen, who is a Utah Raptor mascot of sorts. He is named after the paleontologist who discovered the Utah Raptor.
1: So,
0: and all of you out there probably know this by now, but the Utah Raptor is actually a real dinosaur that is the size of the Velociraptors that you saw on the Jurassic Park movies. The real Velociraptors are like knee high. They're tiny.
1: Yeah.
0: So the Utah Raptor, they should have just, Velociraptor sounds cooler. That's why they went with Velociraptor. Imagine how much better it would have been for all of us if the Jurassic Park franchise was full of Utah Raptors. That'd be so sweet.
1: Yeah.
0: Anyway, and then Swiggy, the original Dirty Soda mascot.
1: And my favorite of this release is the little, they did like a couple sentences description of each of them, little bio of each of them, but it all started with Bumble, the charismatic leader. Honey, the best friend. Daisy, the lovable pup. Jensen, the sporty prankster.
0: I like the sporty prankster. I hope Jensen ends up just causing problems for everyone.
1: He's like,

0: the poltergeist. What's the poltergeist on Harry Potter? Anyway. Pranking everybody. And then Swiggy, the Utah original.
1: It does appear that they've got Jensen with some feathers because of the whole, you know, birds became, or dinosaurs became birds type thing.
0: And the new research that shows that T-Rexes typically had feathers. So, yeah.
1: You know what I cannot stand? When they do the renderings of the T-Rex covered in, like, fluffy feathers and just make them look like a giant goose.
0: Yeah.
1: Can't handle it, man.
0: I mean, it's probably going to be
1: the old way.
0: It's probably going to be generational. Those of us, like, me and you and older are going to be like, that's just wrong. And younger, since this new research has come out, no, they had feathers. That's what a T-Rex used to look like.
1: Yeah. Don't like it. Do not like it. No direct fossil evidence of feathers has been found specifically in preserved Utah raptor remains. Scientists agree it almost certainly possessed feathers. Huh. We might have something for my airing of grievances on Friday there. Maybe. All right, got to take a quick one here. Jeff Schwartz, our football insider and gambling insider. Well, the Venn diagram has come to a great concentration point as we talk about the Brendan Sorsby saga with Jeff Schwartz next. It's the Sean O'Connell Show on ESPN 700 at 92.1 FM.
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0: There's no significant update on the Brendan Sorsby saga here on the Sean O'Connell Show, ESPN 700, 92.1 FM. Reports are out that on the athletic director's call organized by the Big 12 yesterday, all 15 of the non-Texas Tech athletic directors were protesting and saying, we don't want Brendan Sorsby to be eligible. We don't want Brendan Sorsby to be able to play. For 14, that makes sense. For Cincinnati, you have to just recuse yourself. Cincinnati was alerted to Brendan Sorsby's gambling last August and still let him play. So Cincinnati cannot protest. Hopefully they were called out on the call yesterday. I hope Mark Harlan was like, yeah, we don't, you know, express the Utah opinion, whatever that is. You're the boss. You're the head of the department. You can do your thing. I hope that everyone else was like, hey, Cincinnati, shut up. If I'm Texas Tech, especially, I'm going, Cincinnati, you can't say a word about Brendan Sorsby being eligible to play here. You should have said he was ineligible to play there. Of course, Cincinnati couldn't afford that, and Texas Tech feels like they can't afford it either. That's the whole problem we have here. Social media is rife with opinion and news and all that stuff around this saga and around the decision by a judge in Texas to grant an injunction allowing Brendan Sorsby to be eligible for the 2026 college football season. As I have stated many times now, I went all the way up and down the ladder and settled on, you know what, fine, let him play. I don't think he's going to give you what you think anyway. And I think that everyone is going to be hating on you guys for the entire season. And you're going to deserve it. Let's see what Jeff Schwartz thinks. This is a guy. I want to make sure we have the right context here. Jeff played at the University of Oregon. Jeff played a decade in the NFL. Jeff has been every level of football. He's been in every conversation with football. And Jeff is also a sports gambling aficionado. So knows all the watchdog organizations, knows all of the steps and the tips and the tricks of the trade to make sure we keep corruption out of the sports themselves by flagging things like, I don't know, players gambling or irregular betting habits and things like that. He speaks from a much more knowledgeable perspective than the average bloke. Jeff Schwartz joins us now. Hi, Jeff.
1: Hey, buddy. How you doing? It's been a while.
0: I know. It's been a long time. I hope you're getting geared up for me to bother you like on a weekly basis at least sooner than later.
1: I'm looking forward to starting the season. Absolutely. You would have liked this today. In class, my daughter's last day was today. The teacher did like an awards thing, right? And she gave my daughter like the most peaceful classmate award, essentially. And I sent it to a group text, a family group text of Charlotte. And they were shocked because her nickname is the Witch Dragon. So it's kind of weird that the Witch Dragon got the Peaceful Beaver Award, whatever it was, at school today. Old Emmy Schwartz said, You'd much rather have your kids be peaceful in school than not, I guess. But that is not my daughter. So that's the life we're living right now.
0: That's hilarious. Just a different personality with her schoolmates than when she's at home. That's good.
1: I'll take it. Yeah.
0: Let's talk about this Sorsby thing. Obviously, he's been granted the injunction. He's eligible to play. Depending on who you talk to, there are a lot of folks that expressed like shock and dismay over this. And then we had, for example, like Ari Temkin on yesterday, and Ari was like, I've been telling people this is how it's going to end, that he is going to get this injunction. He is going to be allowed to play this year. Where were you on your level of surprise when it came to Sorsby winning his case and getting to play in 2026?

0: Well, it depends if you care about the rule of law or not, right? Because he broke the rules. Like, he admitted he broke the rules, and, you know, he claimed that it was his, you know, his mental health, right, his gambling addiction that was the reason why, you know, he made these wagers and the reason why he was involved in sports wagering, and he went to rehab for it, and that the NCAA did not consider those, you know, those mitigating circumstances when they're supposed to consider that whether or not you are suspended. But he broke the rule that we all know as players. You cannot bet on your own team. It's a very black and white rule. Do not bet on your own team. Right now, people will say, well, he wasn't playing at the time. And you're right, he wasn't playing at the time. But, Sean, if you start allowing this to happen, then what happens next? Guys will start wagering on games they play in. Like, that's the next logical thing to happen. Like, the idea, like, you, the reason why I think you have to be so harsh in punishing players at the lowest level of crime, right, is because you don't want this to escalate to something else. And if you allow the first thing to happen, then the next thing's going to happen. Right? And so that's what I worry about. And look, the judge, you know, said, you know, that this would do irreparable harm to him sitting out of the season. So he's basically going to stay the case, right, until after the season. We'll figure it out then. Well, obviously, he'll be in the NFL then, so who cares if he gets suspended, right? I just think it's a really bad message to send that you can gamble on your own team and then blame mental health. And look, you talk about mental health, I talk about it. We have our own, you know, issues to deal with in our lives. But I find it hard to believe that a rule that is so steadfast and you don't gamble on your team is something you can claim mental health is the reason why you broke the rule, right? Like, it's not like you consciously did that. You knew what you were doing, in my opinion. You knew what you were doing when you placed those bets, because it's not something that's like maybe don't bet on your team. No, don't bet on your team. Don't bet on the sport you play in. They have meetings about this. I'm sure Utah will have an extra meeting this summer when the players come back to start a training camp about sports wagering. Everyone does it. Everyone knows what it's about. So I just found it to be the wrong decision, in my opinion. And if you can't just say, hey, he broke a rule, you get suspended for it, why do any rules matter, right?
1: Well,
0: you can just always say, well, my mental health. Sean, we have no rules anymore. Is that where we're at? We have no rules whatsoever in college sports.
1: Well, I know this is not a criminal case. This is an eligibility case, but it does set, like you said, it sets a very dangerous precedent where you say, all right, well, if the gambling is in this case, the illegal activity, illegal by the rules of the body that you exist under as a college football player, you know it, you have known it, everyone knows it. You clearly exhibited that you knew it was against the rules because you were trying to hide it. And then when it all came out, then you decided that this was a mental health problem for yourself. If gambling and then the consequences of gambling are going to be detrimental to your mental health, then why is this not just the defense, the injunction that every player in every case, in every sport is always going to seek? Oh, I was drunk driving. And now I'm suspended for a game for drunk driving, but being suspended for this game is actually going to be detrimental to my mental health. So I need a judge to push this off until February so I can play. Like, I was being somewhat facetious yesterday when I said I'm not going to accept any negative consequence for any of my actions ever again. But that's effectively what is happening here. He's a guy who broke the rule thousands and thousands of times, knew he was breaking a rule while he was doing it, and instead of having to pay the consequences for that, he just cries wolf about, oh, well, it'll be too hard for me to miss this season. So he's protected from it. No negative consequences means I don't have to accept when I do something wrong, whatever that punishment is.
0: You're exactly right. Unfortunately, it does feel like this is happening way too often in other walks of society, right, where people committing crimes and getting away with it and whatnot. And this is, and again, it's not a crime. You did nothing illegal, right? So that's the wrong way of verbiage to use. But the fact is, like, and the thing is, he did it. Like, yeah, no, I did it. addiction is real, okay? I'm not saying that he doesn't have a gambling addiction or that it's not a real thing he has, but he also knew that what he was doing was illegal. I just can't imagine he didn't know that, right? Because of all the – so what this feels like, it's going to allow what you say to just come up with that as your reasoning every time and maybe take away from some real mental health issues, right, that are bothering people in the sport that come up now and then. And, like, I don't like it, man. Like, the other thing I want to say, I see this pushback a lot. We've just been on his own team. Why do you care? Why does it matter? And I'll tell you why it matters, in my opinion. So people will say, well, just bring your team to win. Like, who cares? Well, let me tell you something, Sean. If you have an extra 5,000 on the game, 10,000 on the game, are you going to do some unnatural things to try to win that game? Are you a quarterback going to force a throw on third down? You're a running back, a wide receiver. Are you going to try to dive over a pile, put the ball over the goal line on first down when your coach tells you not to? You fumble the ball at the back of the end zone at the touchback, right? Like, are you going to injure players on purpose on the other team? You know, there's chances that players have every game to pull up and not injure someone, and most of the time we take those. I don't want to hurt anyone. I don't play to hurt people. And, like, are players going to try to hurt other guys? What happens? What if you're a Sorsby and you bet on the first seven games of the season and you don't bet on game eight? DraftKings will figure that out pretty fast. Well, what does Sorsby know about this? What happens if you're down $10,000, $20,000, need some cash? You can turn to a third party. You're going to turn to the local bookie in town. You're going to turn to someone who tells you, hey, man, can you throw your player prop? Can you throw the game? Like, it, to me, you just have to say no to this all, right? The integrity of the game is so important. When you watch any sports, we're going to watch game four tonight of the NBA Finals. When you watch that game tonight, you're watching it knowing that the players are there for the right reasons, right? They're trying to win the basketball game. If you're watching that game and you think to yourself, I don't know, man. I don't know if Wemby's in it for the right reasons or Brunson. Like, it ruins the experience as a fan. It makes you question whether or not, you know, the sport you're watching is valid, whether or not the results are valid. Every time Texas Tech plays, right, wrong, or different, Georgia did not throw a game. Every fumble, you're going to wonder, right? You're going to wonder about it.
1: You know,
0: every late touchdown he throws, so, you know, to score one more touchdown, you know, did he bet on his team in this game? It's bad. It's all bad.
1: You know, what's funny is he played really pretty poor against Utah last year. Cincinnati ended up losing that game by whatever it was, 35 points. And, of course, we were like, yeah, Utah just figured it out. And we talked to the coaching staff, and the coaching staff said they found some tendencies of his on film that they forced him into. And you're like, yep, this coaching staff is great. And that's why it happened the way it did. And I still believe that that is the bulk of it. But we had a texter yesterday who was just like, Sorsby's game against Utah last year was absolutely terrible. It was his worst game of the year. How do we know that he was trying his hardest? And I'm like, man, like, even though I just don't want to have to ask that question to drive your point home. I don't want to have that be a possibility. I want the true story to be, well, no, Utah's just better, and that's why they beat him that way, and that's why they forced him to look bad in that game. But then someone brings in, like, well, now that we know that this guy's deeply involved in gambling, and to be fair to him, we don't have any evidence that he was gambling against his own team or that he was gambling on his own performances, et cetera, et cetera. We do, however, have evidence that he was funneling money to other people to place wagers for him. So there's the possibility there. But that's the point that you're making, that we don't want to have to ask that question because it compromises your experience as a fan.
0: And it covers the legitimacy of the game at hand. Look, I say this often. I use the example often. It feels like kind of, I don't know what the right word is to explain this, but, like, the NFL cares about the integrity of the shield, right? They talk about it all the time. And gambling is such a black mark, a red mark, whatever you want to use, like, on the league, that they suspend 1 year, right? You're caught gambling on the sport. Like Calvin Ridley, right? He was on injured reserve and he put a gamble in on some team, right? 1 year. You hit your wife, you get 6 games. Right? Like, because they don't view that, right, Sean, as an integrity problem for the entire league. It might be an integrity problem for me and you. Like, I you know, there was a story about a Rams player yesterday. I'm like, what are we doing, man? Like, why are we touching women? Like, and but they spent a year for gambling because the integrity of the game is tied up in that, where unfortunately it doesn't feel like, you know, players continue to play, obviously, after those incidents happen. Like, that's how important the integrity of the game that the NFL feels about it. And college football, and again, it's not college football per se, it's just one judge at the moment, is sort of deciding that the integrity of the game might not matter as much. And just
1: well,
0: where this leads, I don't know.
1: That's one of the many problems I have with this whole situation, because what we have seen in the last several years for college sports is it's getting closer and closer to the pro game. It's a lot more permissive than the pro game, right? But players and coaches and everyone, they're just like, yeah, we're pushing towards this being professional. This is professional. The players and their advocates, their agents have said, no, you treat them like professionals. They are professionals. They're earning money for you like professionals do. They should be compensated like professionals. And when professionals are caught gambling, when professionals are involved in gambling, the consequences are dire. They are punished, like you just said, more heavily for that than they are for things that are far more morally reprehensible, if we're being honest, right? Like, but because of the point that you just made. So we have to decide, we don't, these athletes and their representatives have to decide, okay, you want these guys to be treated like professionals? You want these young women in college sports to be treated like professionals? Part of being treated like a professional is you better be willing to accept the kind of punishments that the professionals get when they're breaking these kinds of rules. And we've just like thrown it all out the window. This one moron judge is threatening so many different things because he fell for the, I don't even think he fell for it. I just think he's doing somebody a favor, but he got duped by the whole mental health argument. It's ridiculous.
0: Yeah, and like I feel, you know, it's a very sensitive topic, right? The mental health part of this, right? Because I think that obviously, he had an addiction. He was betting on, you know, balls and strikes on individual pitches at a baseball game. Like, he's sending money out of state to people to gamble for him. There's ways to gamble in a non-gamble. Like, if I go to Utah, I can still find a wager. Like, I don't have, you don't have to send money outside the state to make it happen. So he definitely had an addiction. He definitely, needed to find a way to get over it. I'm with that. The problem is, again, is that now that the judge accepted this argument, to your point, you can use it on anything, right? You can use it on any excuse. Now it feels like, if you go to alcohol rehab for 30 days after you get a DUI, does that mean that, like, your mental health, like, that's the reason why you got a DUI? I don't like the last thing I want to say. This I can't stand that people make this argument. It's so dumb. People say, "Well, college football is brought to you by DraftKings or FanDuel." Okay, so, like, if you get a DUI, do I get to say, "Well, the NFL is sponsored by Coors Light"?
1: Yeah.
0: You have self control. Well, like, what are you doing? There are rules. The rule is you cannot gamble on your team while you're playing. It doesn't matter if you're. There's no DraftKings boost that says gamble on your team that you're playing on. Like, the idea that players can't follow the rule of law because DraftKings sponsors your college football team, to me, is just a ludicrous argument. It's very unserious.
1: Here's another thing, and this is more of a football question, right? So Texas Tech has decided to die on this hill, right? Texas Tech is like, yeah, man, we have this really good backup, Will Hammond, who's injured and rehabbing. But we're not going to wait for him. We spent this money on Sorsby. He's never played a down for Texas Tech. And they are like, yeah, we will become public enemy number one to defend this kid's ability to play here. Texas Tech could very easily walk away from this. They could very easily say, yeah, we're not going to. Is this worth it for Texas Tech in your mind? Is this whole thing where Brandon Sorsby is going to be their starter, barring any surprise changes? He's going to be their starter in every game. They're going to get booed out of every building. They're going to get ragged on by everybody for every win and even more for every loss. Is it worth it from a football perspective to defend this one player?
0: Well, Well, look, from their perspective, they're treating this like it's them versus NCAA, right? Like they are setting a precedent to help all student athletes, right? Which is kind of BS, I think. Look, their odds jumped pretty significantly to win the Big 12. I think they are the rightful favorite to win the Big 12. He's a very good quarterback. You know, if this was not something that was on, you know, on his record, he would be a first round pick, I think, after this season. He's a really good quarterback. The team is going to be good again this season. They're doing a couple of things, Sean. I think rightfully, honestly, have figured out that in the end, nothing will change. Like a lot of this big bad talk. Oh, the Big Ten's not going to schedule Texas Tech anymore. I don't believe that. The Big 12 commissioners are too. The Big 12 ADs have gone together, and they're nothing's going to happen, Sean. Not this year, at least. Maybe next year. Maybe the year after that. But I feel like a lot of hot air right now. A lot of puffing the chest up. I think Texas Tech is rightfully just like, yeah, none of the things you threaten are going to happen. So we'll just play Thorsby. We'll try to win a championship this season, and we'll deal with the backlash later. Or maybe there won't be. Like, in week 7, are we talking about this? I mean, if they're 7-0 and top 3, maybe, but probably not, right? I just think they calculated this, the outrage will be over pretty fast.
1: Yeah, I think this is one where it might not be, but we'll see. Like,
0: are you guys hosting Texas Tech this year?
1: No. So Utah and BYU both missed Tech on the regular season schedule.
0: So, like, it's going to be the boos are going to be loud. Like, it's going to be hostile every place you go. And maybe it affects scheduling. Like, maybe the basketball team and softball team is really good, like, can't find non-conference opponents. It won't happen in football, in my opinion. I mean, even then, that really helps Texas Tech play 3 really bad non-conference opponents. So I don't know, man. I think that every school would do this. I think every school would. I think Oregon, I think Utah, if they're in the same spot, would defend their quarterback, honestly. I don't think that would change. Now, maybe they don't take the quarterback, right? Like, this was all, I think, out there before they went, not out there publicly, but it was known he was under investigation before Texas Tech signed him. So maybe our schools wouldn't have done that, Sean. I feel like if he was on the roster, our schools would fight for him the way Texas Tech has.
1: You're probably right. I don't know definitively, because the consequence for everybody is so broad and sweeping. I mean, the precedent here, like we've already talked about enough, is just, it's a dangerous one to set. And I don't want to, like, be overly dramatic, but if your quarterback at Oregon was caught dealing drugs, which is against NCAA rules and is against actual American law, I don't know that the team is going to be like, well, we put him in rehab and now we're appealing so that he can play. Like, I think that a lot of times when it's something this drastic, there are teams that are like, you know what? Yeah, we have to let these guys suffer their consequences. But I don't know. There's also plenty of examples of the opposite. There's plenty of examples of guys like when Baker Mayfield was running away from the cops and he was still playing. So it's, it goes both ways.
0: I got to end with this. I saw this quote from Joey McGuire, the Texas Tech head coach. He said, Brandon Sorsby returning for week 3 against Houston, he's suspended, remember, week 1 and 2, is a stretch. Quote, he's recovering from an addiction. I've sat down with this young man multiple times, and what he's going through and what he has been through is serious. He's not like a meth addict.
1: Dude,
0: like, he can't start week 3 because he has a gambling addiction.
1: So this is another reason why I asked the question: is it worth it for Tech? Because, like, Joey McGuire went from being one of the most respected coaches in college football because of what he was able to put together last year to a guy who's now spinning things this way. Like, we're probably not going to be allowed to talk to him at Big 12 media days, but I so desperately want to have him sit down in front of me and be like, do you really think this was about the mental health of Brandon Sorsby? Make that case for me, coach, because he's lying if he does. It's not about that at all. So that's what I mean. Is it worth it to have your coach, who's a really good football coach, sitting there spitting these, like, weird political spin lies and, like, undermining his own respectability? It's just not for me, but for them, I guess it is.
2: playing week three because he has a gambling addiction that he went to rehab for 30 days for in March. That's like the argument we're making here. Like, oh boy. It just, this is the point. Like, I'm not saying the judge has to do a solid for all of us, but if he's suspended for the year, we're like, yeah, he broke the rules. That's what happens.
1: That's right.
2: Like, we're just like,
1: that's right.
2: Cool. Like, yeah, okay, yeah, he broke the rules. I mean, like, look, it's, I don't want to make this a broad thing on the country, but, like, we just don't respect the rule of law anymore in our country. We just don't. Like, it's just fundamentally not part of what we believe anymore a lot. It's unfortunate. But there's another example of it. Just, like, he broke a rule. It's a rule that's black and white. Everyone knows what the rule is. You might not like the rule. The things I don't like about rules in sports, I talk about all the time, sports specific. I don't like some of the rules we have in our country, but, like, they're rules. Like, they are what they are. You can not like them, but to just say, yeah, I broke the rule, but whatevs, man. Like, I wasn't in a good mental headspace, and judge is like, yeah, cool. We're good. I have to back precedent. Lastly, my wife just asked me if you're coming to Dallas, but are you coming to Dallas? Are you going to join me?
1: Well, yeah, I'm going to be in Dallas twice in 1 week, I think.
2: Let's go. And then you're coming here, I think. I'll be there. My bells and whistles on.
1: Yeah. What day is your party again?
2: Sunday, the 12th or 13th.
1: Yeah, yeah.
2: Something like that.
1: Yeah. That's what I thought.
2: Good. Okay, awesome. Good.
1: All right.
2: She puts you down in the thing. My wife is such a joy. She puts you down as like a Sean radio guy. I'm like.
1: Yes.
2: I'm like, can you just like, we moved past radio guy. Like,
1: it's fine. It's fine.
2: I can't explain.
1: Maybe when we get to 10 years of knowing each other, I will have a last name. It's fine. It's fine.
2: And like, I think my wife's talking in the internet too. Like, they text each other.
1: It's fantastic.
2: I don't know how to explain her, but it's good to hear from you again, buddy. Looking forward to football season starting up again.
1: You're the man. Thank you, Jeff.
2: Take care, buddy. Bye.
1: That's Jeff Schwartz. I thought that's how he was going to feel about the situation. It's just like, you have to be incredulous. If you've been in the sports world and in the college sports world for a long time, you have to be incredulous about where we have gotten to with this Sorsby situation. I want to talk about it every day, but I also don't want to talk about it anymore because it's just complaining. It's just being mad. We're way over time. We got to double up. Between the Pipes with Adrian Denny. Stanley Cup final knotted up at 2-2. Can't get much better. We'll talk about it with our hockey insider. It's the Sean O'Connell Show on ESPN 700 and 92.1 FM.
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0: Time to go between the pipes with my good friend Adrian Denny. 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Our NHL/Utah Mammoth insider joins us here in studios once a week. Hi, Adrian.
1: Hey, Sean. Great to be with you, man.
0: What a already, game last night, huh?
1: Holy cow. Just another one where a team scores early, has a multi-goal lead, blows it. It's tied in the third period. We look like we're ticketed to overtime, and then Jordan Staal gets his fourth goal of the playoffs, or I should say his
0: fourth goal of the final.
1: Fourth goal of the final, and then he gets his fifth goal of the final, and Carolina takes it, ties it up, and as we said last week, as hockey fans, we're just rooting for a seven-game series, I think, here.
0: I mean, it's just been... it's been an incredible series. It's been an incredible Stanley Cup playoff the whole way through. You just highlighted the insanity of this particular series. There's been blown leads in every single game. Vegas apparently just loves to play great second period hockey. They're just pouring it on in the second period. So you never really know what you're going to get, Forrest Gump style. But now this series is knotted up at 2-2. They go back to Raleigh. And one of the biggest stories here is not the stars on either team. One of the biggest stories right now is the fact that Carolina found themselves in a bit of a desperation situation in goal. And Brandon Bussey, making his first playoff start, ends up saving 18 to 21 shots, gets his team the win, and I think makes a strong case that it's probably stay with the hot hand kind of a situation when they're back on home ice. What'd you think of that story?
1: Yeah, Carolina over the last couple of years has been kind of a musical chairs team in their goaltending department. Of course, Freddie Anderson starts the playoffs off for them, 12-1, and then they're down 4-0 on Saturday night, so they put Bussey in the third period, his Stanley Cup playoff debut, and then the question was, okay, what do they do with Vegas winning and going up 2-1, and they go with Bussey. And not only did Anderson not start, he did not dress. Pyotr Kochetkov, who's kind of their prospect goalie, he has been for the last couple of years, who has a fun personality and he's competitive. I've been waiting for him to take over the crease for Carolina for the last 2-3 years. Freddie Anderson's getting a little older, right?
0: Yeah.
1: And then in October, they claim this Brandon Bussey off of waivers who Florida was trying to send to the AHL. He was their third goalie. They signed him to be their AHL goalie, but he had to clear waivers to get back down there. Carolina claims him. He goes 31-6-2 with Carolina. He has stretches where he wins 14 of 15 starts, 9 of 10 starts, 6 of 7 starts during the season. So he's got kind of hot hand. They signed him to a multi-year deal. And then as they get closer to the playoffs, Freddie Anderson kind of took over and he becomes the goalie. So they put Brandon Bussey in. He's a guy that 3 years ago was playing in the ECHL and just kind of a minor league goalie in the Boston system. Florida signs him. And here we are. He starts his first playoff game last night, which was in the final. First goalie since 1967 to make his first start in the Stanley Cup final and also win it. And he's, 27. So kind of a fun story there. And you look at the game, he made some big saves for Carolina. They tie up the series, and it seems just kind of appropriate for this series, right? That all of a sudden, mid-series, Carolina has a goalie take over, and are they going to ride him the rest of the way?
0: So the last time somebody won in goal, somebody won their playoff debut, was when they were wearing like the Friday the 13th Jason-style masks in goal in the NHL. A totally different era of NHL hockey was the last time we saw something like this.
1: Yeah, in the final. To just come out of nowhere, first start in the final in the playoffs, win it. Two other guys had done it since 1967, make their playoff debut in the Stanley Cup final, but they didn't win. But just a fun story there for Bussy, who has had a storybook season as it is. He was ticketed to the American Hockey League with Florida sending him there as their third goalie, and then comes out, earns a long-term deal with Carolina. And if that wasn't enough, here he is, starting and winning his first playoff game in the final.
0: You've just sent me down a rabbit hole on what goaltending was like in 1967. Nobody even painted their masks back then. That didn't start until 1970. Everyone was just wearing those white plastic masks, which, by the way, compared to the equipment that they have now, it's like criminal that this is what these guys were protecting their faces with back then.
1: And 10 years before that, they weren't even wearing masks.
0: Yeah. They were just.

0: because, you know, Florida and Edmonton was a good series. They started off with back-to-back overtime games last year, but that was the fifth highest scoring series all time. So we've seen 33 goals in four games. No lead is safe. You've got Brett Howden with the 12 goals in the regular season already having set a Vegas franchise record with 14 goals, more goals than Mitch Marner, who we've talked about. You've got a guy like Jordan Staal, the captain for Carolina, becoming the fourth player since 1967 to score at least a goal in the first four games of the Stanley Cup final. He's back in the final for the first time since 2009, when he was just a kid with the Pittsburgh Penguins, winning it with Sidney Crosby and Evgeny Malkin. So he's 17 years between final appearances. He's the captain of Carolina, and he's the same age as Carolina head coach Rod Brind'Amour when he was the captain of Carolina in 06, when they won their last Stanley Cup championship, their only Stanley Cup championship. And Jordan's older brother, Eric, was on that team as kind of a young pup for Carolina. So I remember watching that series back in 06. He had Eric Staal playing for Carolina, and then he had his three little brothers, Eric and his brothers, Mark and Jordan and Jared, and we're just waiting for them. They were three kids. They were showing the family photos of them at the lake up in Thunder Bay, Ontario, and this big, huge hockey family that was going to have three more brothers playing in the NHL, which they all did. And now you've got Jordan captaining Carolina.
1: That final goal that everyone's freaking out about. You've watched so much hockey, and we saw some just bananas, like deflections, some crazy, effectively lacrosse goals in the NHL this year. And, you know, you still get awe-inspiring goals from players that other players are like, I don't know how we pulled that one off. That was incredible.
0: Off of a turnover behind the net. This has not been a mistake-free series. Saturday night, when Vegas jumped up 4-0, you could look at least three of those goals and say, oh, Carolina, what are you doing? And then you get to the third period, it's like, oh, Vegas, what are you doing? And so it's not been mistake-free. It's been fun. Hasn't been perfect. There's been some little oopsies like that where you have a turnover in a bad spot. But OC, there's been so many instances like that. We have a turnover in a bad spot and a goalie makes a huge save and it's like, yes, yes. Oh no. And then on the second chance, a few seconds later, puck ends up on a stick like that at Jordan Staal, and Carter Hart just couldn't quite get over there as Staal was able to lift it and backhand it home. So not a perfect series, but a fun series. But you know, you get to this, they say hardest trophy to win in sports, and sounds cliche, but you see how these guys, you know, they're 2 months after the regular season ends still playing in a sport where the body, you know, is taking a beating. And I think we've seen it, especially in this series, with the way that these two teams play. Like, I can see why, you know, guys aren't 100%, energy's not 100%, but they're going all out.
1: I think that one of the reasons why we here in Utah have embraced hockey the way that we have in the time that we got hockey, right, is when a lot of the conversation in other pro sports is always just about like, oh, you got to be careful with this guy, you got to rest that guy, you got to load manage this guy. And all of those things just don't belong in hockey. They just are not accepted in hockey. When you ask a basketball question to a hockey guy, they're always very kind and gracious with their answers, but they can't even imagine that thought process. Just like, I'm hurt, but why? We're in the playoffs. What do you mean I'm not going to play? Like they can't even fathom it. And I think that's just something that is still unique. It is, I shouldn't say still unique. It is now

0: feels like it is unique to hockey, where I think it was a lot more common in all pro sports back in the day. And it's like hockey's kind of the last game standing, where the pros are like, yes, I'm going to take care of my body. I'm going to do the things necessary, but my job is to provide for this team. My job is to perform for this team. So I'm going to do that at my own expense.
1: I've got a lot of casual sports fans in my family, and I wouldn't even call them sports fans, but a couple nights ago, at my parents' house, we're getting ready to watch Knicks Spurs, and Knicks are taking the court. My mom says, boy, those guys have no idea what it would be like to be in the Stanley Cup final right now. And then yesterday, I'm at my brother's house, and my sister-in-law is talking about Braden McNabb and how his face got ripped off by a puck. And then my seven-year-old niece, who plays sports, is a sports fan, but I wouldn't call her the diehard hockey fan like your 10-year-old brother. She starts diagnosing what happened, and that's a guy who came out the next game after being in the hospital for most of game two, plays almost 40 minutes, and last night almost scored a goal that was taken away at the buzzer. But to talk to folks and seeing them notice, like, holy cow, that guy had his face ripped off and he's back the next night playing 40 minutes. And then he almost scores another goal that would have been huge in the next game. But gosh, yeah, these guys go all out.
0: Also going on right now in the NHL world, the NHL scouting combine happening. Repositioned, thank goodness, because they're a playoff team. But when we talk about the evaluation process of the talent that's on the way up, the talent in the pipeline right now for this Utah Mammoth team, we've been discussing that with the guys that are in the juniors and maybe expected to make a leap sooner than later. The stories coming out of this scouting combine and the way that the scouting combine is conducted relative to the NBA and the NHL, or excuse me, in the NFL. So there's some really interesting stuff here. Some funny meat on the bone with like some of the interview questions and things like that. How much attention have you paid recently to this NHL scouting combine?
1: Mike Folt and I were talking about it on yesterday's episode of Mammoth Daily. Yeah, it's great to get the weights and the measures and see who's the fastest at this and blah, blah, blah. But let's talk about the questions getting asked, the interview questions. And Utah made headlines a couple years ago in 2024 when it was reported by Bleacher Report that Utah was there asking, you know, potential draftees, what's your Uber rating, by the way? And for me, it's a great question. I think you can take that in a lot of different directions. And you know, be able to get some character thoughts on a player. But you get teams like Montreal asking.
0: This is great.
1: So you order a sandwich with cheese on it, and it comes without cheese. What do you do? Like, what's the right answer? I think Montreal also asked, would you rather play 4 years and win a Stanley Cup, or play 10 years and not win a Stanley Cup? So really forcing guys to think. The Rangers gave the guys a piece of paper with numbered 1 through 100, but not in that order, and wanted them to check off in order numbers 1 through 100. So,
0: wow.
1: Yeah, the combine, I'm sure it's good for the scouts, but let's talk about the questions and the activities.
0: The viral question from the Canadians this year was, if you're stranded in the Sahara Desert,
1: oh man,
0: a day's walk from water, one person has a bottle of water and one person has a baseball bat, would you kill the other person to take the water? And Tobias Treball, who's a goalie for the Youngstown Phantoms, so on his way up through the USHL, he apparently answered the question this way. One of the interviewers said, I have a wife at home. I have kids at home. Are you going to kill me to get this water? And this goalie said, yeah, your family's at home. Your family is safe. I have my whole life in front of me, and I want to play in the NHL, so I am going to kill you. He's like, I'm not going to kill your family, but I will kill you because you're in my way. That's crazy. But also probably what they want to hear.
1: So you kill the guy. You get his water. How long is that going to last you? A day?
0: Well, you're a day's walk. You're a day's walk away, so you better start walking.
1: Yeah.
0: Also, let's be honest. Even in the Sahara, you could probably go more than a day without water. You could just start walking. You got to think. All right.
1: Yeah, I'm not sure if, as an adult, if I would have got drafted after these combine questions, because I'm not sure I would have given them a real answer. Like the cheese thing. Yeah, you send it back because you, as a business owner, as a manager, you want the customer happy. They want you to be happy. Don't worry about sending something back. They want you to be happy versus leaving and then telling all your friends what a bad experience you had. As an 18-year-old OC, would have folded my tent like the fish that I was and answered everything as polite as possible and probably given the wrong answer that they wanted to hear to everything.
0: Okay. Would you tell the truth if a team asked you, who are you a fan of? Who's your favorite team? Who do you want to like? Would you tell the truth? If you're like, I'm a Niners fan. I've been a Niners fan my whole life. If I'm at a draft interview and they're like, you know, the Dallas Cowboys are asking me, who's your favorite NFL team? Am I going to say the San Francisco 49ers? Am I going to tell the Seattle Seahawks that my favorite NFL team is the San Francisco 49ers? What would you do if you were asked by, in this case, it was, the New York Islanders, hey, aren't you a Rangers fan? What do you say?
1: I'd say, as an 18-year-old, I'd say, yeah, I'm an Islanders fan. Big fan. Love you guys. Matthew Schaefer's the best. As an adult, you've been through experiences. Like, you can see that I grew up in Salt Lake City, Utah. I am a diehard Utah Jazz fan. Utah Mammoth.
0: Well, apparently, a cat from the Moncton Wildcats told the Islanders that he grew up a New York Rangers fan.
1: Uh-huh.
0: And the Islanders were like, oh, really? Okay.
1: So do they like that answer or do they not?
0: I don't know.
1: What do they want to hear?
0: I don't know.
1: It's
0: the Islanders also handed prospects a brick.
1: Oh,
0: and,
1: yeah.
0: And said, give me as many ways as you can think of to use this brick in 30 seconds. What? I don't know how that helps you determine whether or not you want to draft a guy other than just seeing how well they think on their feet potentially. But
1: that's what I think, OC. I think this is some borderline bullying on a lot of the outside of the Uber rating, which is a perfectly fair question. And the cheese on the sand. I think it sounds like bullying.
0: Previously, like in the NFL, they've had to.
1: Teams
0: got so out of pocket with their questions that the league had to come in and just be like, hey.
1: Do you remember Dez Bryant?
0: Yeah.
1: Oh, my word.
0: Famously, Dez Bryant was. They were trying to goad him into freaking out, basically, by making claims about his mother's employment in a quite disparaging manner. And the NFL finally had to step in and just be like, hey, you can't. That's too far. You can't do that. Like, by good thing Dez Bryant didn't have a brick in front of him when they asked him that question. He'd have found a use for it.
1: What's your first instinct with a brick? If you just got a brick, like, what's your first? Mine is to throw it.
0: Correct. If there's a.
1: Is that the wrong? Like,
0: I think, okay.
1: Yeah, build strength.
0: So one kid came up with 8 different uses for it. Mine would be like, I could smash that window with it. I could smash this computer with it. I would just think of like 10 different things that I could smash a brick with. Because you can't build with a single brick. I guess maybe they probably have papers in there you could use as a paperweight, right?
1: Was it Lisa Salters the other night interviewing Wemby? And she wasn't in the picture post game, she could have used a brick.
0: That would be the other thing. It'd be like, well, I would stand on the brick and then you guys could measure me and suddenly I'm 6'4".
1: There you go. Weights and measures.
0: There you go.
1: That we just did in the first part of the day before lunch.
0: That's what they're looking for. Anyway, NHL scouting combine, Utah Mammoth not picking up at the top this year because they're a playoff team now, which is nice.
1: Do you remember last year at the combine? All the stories were, oh, Utah just took so-and-so out to dinner. Is that a sign? And then it came out, yeah, the Mammoth were taking 10 to 15 guys at a time to the dinner. It's like, oh, okay. And then Bill Armstrong drafts Caleb Denoyer, and he's like, oh, I had Caleb over at my house. We had pizza. Like, was he just kind of... Oh, the dinner narratives. I miss that when you're not drafting fourth overall.
0: If I'm Caleb, I'd be mad that I got pizza at the house instead of, like, you know, a four-course meal at a nice restaurant.
1: Would you? Because I think I would have. You know, you go to somebody's house, you're like, oh, I wonder what they're having. And you show up, it's like, oh, pizza. Thank goodness.
0: Yeah.
1: That's what I would have been.
0: No, man.
1: You show up, sometimes it's like, oh, yeah, fancy. I don't know what fork to use.
0: No, I want that. Pizza? I want that. I like the fancy dinner.
1: You're going for the porterhouse.
0: If I ever became a free agent, like a meaningful free agent in athletics, I would cost the teams that were trying to get my services, I would cost them absurd amounts of money. I would make it known through my agent, because then you're less of a diva if your agent's the one telling you. Be like, hey, he wants a brand new pair of Nikes for every visit that he's got. He wants to go out to the nicest restaurant in the city for breakfast, for lunch, and for dinner. He wants the private jet sent out there. I would be obnoxious. These kids probably aren't quite in that position yet, but I would be the worst.
1: I'd be happier if we just DoorDashed five guys.
0: Okay, get out of here. That's Adrian Denny in Between the Pipes, brought to you by our good friends at Aladdin Industries and, of course, the truck with the Duck Valley Plumbing, Heating, and Cooling. All right, we have a statement from Kirby Hokut, the Texas Tech Athletic Director. A lot of statements, not a lot of things being said. We'll get to it next. It's the Sean O'Connell Show on ESPN 700 and 92.1 FM.
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0: Look, there's something good in the sports world about us against the world. Us versus everybody. There's value to that in sports, in professional sports, in college sports, in high school sports, in little league sports. People will try to cultivate, they'll make an artificial problem so that they can sell that to their team. They can sell that to their fan base, right? What do good teams do in college football every year? What do the favorites do? They search and they cram and they find bulletin board material wherever they can. You guys are being disrespected. You're being underappreciated. You're being overlooked. And the rest of the world is like, what are you talking about? No, they're not. They're favorites in every game. So you just make it up sometimes. Well, again, Texas Tech, Lubbock, I don't have a great context on Lubbock, Texas. They're creating very much an against us against the world scenario with this whole Brendan Sorsby situation. And Kirby Hocutt, the director of Texas Tech's athletic department, put out a really long statement, a page, effectively. And I don't want to read the whole thing, but the justification gymnastics are just impressive from Texas Tech. And this is one of those situations where these guys are going to lie about it until they actually believe it. And maybe they've already lied about it enough that they actually do believe it, but something that we can never fall for. Okay. And I thought it was interesting when we had Jeff Schwartz on where he brought up the point, like, look, I think Utah would do this for its quarterback, or I think that Oregon would do this for its quarterback. I actually am not really convinced that that's the case. If it were like this guy filled out a NCAA bracket and put $100 on it, obviously, that's kids being kids. I think that in a situation like that, you're probably defending this. And again, Utah has defended guys with DUIs. They have defended guys with sexual assault allegations. They have defended guys, and they've let that process play out. So I'm not pretending that Utah or Oregon or BYU, there's always like, oh, how talented are you? Your talent is direct proportion to the tolerance that a team has for your mistakes. But I have a hard time thinking that if $90,000 and whatever it was, 3,800 bets were placed by Devin Dampier, that Utah would die on that hill. That Utah would just be like, yeah, we're going to fight this out, man. He didn't do anything wrong. He went to rehab. It's all about his mental. Would they support him? Yes. Would they say, serve your time and come back and play for us? Yes. We've seen that from the local universities. We've seen that from the University of Utah. We saw, like, Utah did that with an Oregon transfer. BYU did that with Kyle Van Noy, right? These guys get into a little bit of trouble and they're told, all right, go serve your time. Go do what you have to do. Your community service, your whatever. You're going to earn your way back into our circle of trust, and then we're going to let you play. That's the appropriate way to go about this. Brendan Sorsby spending 30 days in a country club rehab facility for something like gambling is not that. It just isn't. Kirby Hocutt's statement, here's part of it. Watch the reaction to Monday's court ruling with great respect for my colleagues across college athletics. Many of them are people I admire. But I also owe it to Texas Tech and, frankly, to the truth to offer the few facts that seem to be getting lost in the noise. Brendan Sorsby has not played a single down of football as a Red Raider. He will miss the first two games of the 2026 seasons under the court's ruling. What happens after that will depend in no small part on how his recovery continues to progress. We're taking one day at a time as he is, deeply committed to his progress and well-being. We're not operating on blind faith. We're operating on comprehensive clinical and compliance structure that we committed to before the court ruled in Brendan's lawsuit against the NCAA and that Brendan committed to as a condition of his return to our football program. Texas Tech is not party to Brendan's lawsuit. We did not file it. We did not fund it. A young man in treatment for a clinically diagnosed addiction exercised his legal right to seek remedy in court, and a judge agreed with him. Our role has been to support his recovery, not to engineer his eligibility. Stop it. While I do not dispute that the technical truth of this, like, of course, Texas Tech is not the ones who had to go through these machinations. Where does Brendan Sorsby's money come from? Where does his ability to pay for an attorney?
1: Technically not Texas Tech either, OC.
0: Correct. That's why the loopholes of this system allow for you to type this out. If you're an athletic director making a couple million a year, whatever his salary is, with a straight face, because technically you're not lying about any of it. Technically. But we all know what this is. And we all know what it is when it's BYU doing it, or when it's Utah doing it, or when it's Michigan doing it. We all know what it is. Okay? The thinly veiled technicalities involved in a statement like this. Again, Texas Tech, every time you do this, this is what you're doing. Every time your coach is just like, well, we might not play him. We got to see how his recovery process is going. Do we really believe, does anybody on the planet truly believe that Brendan Sorsby is sitting in a dark room somewhere suffering through the horrors of his gambling addiction? And if he gets over that, then maybe, just maybe, he can play football again.
1: This is, I mean, Jeff nailed it on this, because yes, there are many addictions when it comes to substance abuse, alcohol, certainly, where that is a day-to-day, you can't function normally without that, right? And that is a day-to-day struggle. There are other addictions that, while also bad, also vices, like gambling, where you can absolutely function normally. This is not what they're characterizing it to be. All due respect for anyone who's gone through gambling addiction, who's going through it right now, who might be listening to this, I'm not disparaging that at all. I'm just saying it's not what they're characterizing it.
0: I want to be clear that there's arguments against the integrity of games that Brendan Sorsby is playing in because he's the gambling guy. That's not what I'm worried about at all. I want to make that clear. I don't think Brendan Sorsby is going to be playing for Texas Tech this year and throwing games, or that betting will be irregular on games, although you want to make a great way. You want to, if you're an outside influence and you want to cause some serious problems for Texas Tech, start displaying irregular gambling activity on Texas Tech games and watch what happens. That's an aside that we don't need to get into. That's vigilante law. That's people, vigilante justice, I should say. That's people taking the matter into their own hands. The reason why this is problematic, and the reason why Kirby Hocutt, your statement is BS, because here's another part of the statement. I have two sons, including one who recently graduated from Texas Tech and played football. Throughout this process, I've kept asking myself, how would I approach the situation if this were my own son? Keep that energy and answer this question for me, Kirby Hocutt. If your son willingly, deliberately disobeyed rules that are clear to every single person who has ever been around college sports, if they broke those rules repeatedly, aggressively, and in this case, very, very publicly, would you want that person, your son, to serve a consequence? Would you want them to suffer a consequence? Would you want them to have to learn the hard lesson to prepare that 21, 22, 19, whatever year old for life in the future? When you break the rules or you break the law, there are going to be consequences. Would you want your son or your daughter to learn from this process, regardless of how good they are at what they do? Would you want them to have to? It's just like, if we're going to approach this from the addiction side of things, how many times have we seen where a family reaches its breaking point, right? You have to go to rehab if you want us to continue to support you. You got to do it. You got to go to rehab. I need you to go to rehab. I need you to commit to getting yourself better, or I'm cutting you off financially. You can't live in my house anymore, whatever. Those are consequences. And nobody wants to glamorize or glorify, or for that matter, diminish, if this is a real addiction for him. Sure, it's an instant addiction. He's He's addicted to gambling, right? Maybe it gripped his life. Maybe it took control of him. It sounds like he lost about $90,000. $90,000 for a millionaire, a multimillionaire, who's getting every meal in his housing paid for in college is not that big of a deal, right? So it's not like it's exactly crippling Brendan Sorsby. I've got to be sensitive here. I don't want to diminish his mental health crisis that's happening. But even if your son or daughter, there is a mental health element to them breaking the rules or breaking the law, don't you want there to be a consequence so that they have to learn? Because when you remove consequences, I've got 7, 4, 2. That's my children's age. I have already learned this the hard way, okay, as a parent. If I don't follow through on consequences, if I tell my kids, don't do that, don't do that, don't do that, or this is going to happen, and then I don't follow through, guess what? The behavior continues. The bad behavior, the harmful behavior, the detrimental behavior continue. Consequences are built in for a reason. You are removing them. You're in support of this judge removing them. You, as the athletic director of Texas Tech, are making sure there are no consequences in front of him because the legal system has washed your hands of it, because his ability to pay his own attorneys has washed your hands of it, Kirby Hocutt. So don't give me this. Well, what would I do if it were my sons? Well, if you're a good dad, what you would do is you'd tell your sons, man, you broke the cardinal sin rule of college football. You're going to have to sit out more than 2 games. Maybe you don't want it to be the whole season. Fine. Hey, son, you're going to have to sit out that Abilene Christian game. Give me a break. Like, you are undermining now, with your own words here, the legitimacy of your own athletic department by throwing out stuff like this. You sound like an idiot. You look like an idiot. Your coach looks like an idiot. I would respect it a heck of a lot more if Texas Tech and Joey McGuire just said, hey, you know what? I don't know if it's the call that I would have made, but the legal system says he can play. So he can play. Giving me this like, oh yeah, we're really concerned about his mental health. He might not actually be ready to play by week 3 because this recovery process is a lot tougher than you guys think. Shut up. I have 2 sons, including one that just played college football. I would like to look at this situation. How would I handle with my own sons? And I decided that what I would want to do is also have no consequences for my kids. Guess whose kids are this way? Deion Sanders' kids. Remember how his son, Shiloh, is just like a big pain in the ass for everyone who's ever been around him? And instead of real consequences being put in front of him, there's just always this like snowplow in front. Oh, you've buried yourself in debt. Just go. You're going to declare bankruptcy here. Oh, you've assaulted a referee at a high school game. We're going to go through the legal process to get you out of this. Like, you're not going to miss any games because of it. It's crazy.
1: What's lost in all this is I respect the sentiment of being there as a football coach, if you're Joey McGuire, as a school and a football program, if you're the AD Kirby Hocutt, I respect this sentiment of like, we're going to be there for him as a person, but you can be there for him while also enforcing these consequences, right? While also saying, like, you can say you are absolutely welcome to be a student in our university, and you are welcome to be around the football team. Sure. You are welcome to have this support system. You are not welcome to play on the football team. You can do all that you can exercise that entire and fall through on that entire sentiment that Joey McGuire did at a Q&A today at a luncheon, and what Kirby Hocutt says in this statement here, while also enforcing that, hey, like, we can't have you play, but you can do everything else. That's how you ought to, in my mind, that's how you ought to support someone who you believe is going through a really tough thing and you don't want to completely cut them off, because that you shouldn't completely cut people off.
0: And I want to make it clear that gambling for me is kind of the lesser of a lot of evils that we have tolerated in college football. As I expressed yesterday, I think that you should serve consequences when you are academically cheating. I think you should serve consequences. You should suffer them when you're accused of, or more importantly, maybe not accused of, because the legal system has to play itself out, but when you are involved with domestic violence, violence against women, sexual assault, that kind of thing, the consequences should be far more severe than they ever are, right? And this is an extension of that permissive culture that we have around great athletes, and college football is this ultimate moneymaker now. So it's not just great athletes. It's moneymakers in any situation. Brendan Sorsby is a cash cow right now for Texas Tech, because even though they're paying him handsomely, that stadium's going to be full every week because people think that they are going to win. And if they make it to a conference championship game and they make it to a college football playoff game, that's return on investment tenfold. But you are undermining your athletic department, Texas Tech, by even make, just don't make the statement. You just don't give me the, like, this is about mental health and this is about the recovery of a member of our community. No, it isn't. You're lying. And if you're saying that stuff to yourself in the mirror, you're lying to yourself. You can't fool us. We'll close out the show next. A little crosstalk. Some tickets to give away. In this moment, Hollywood Undead come into the complex. We'll have a trivia question for you in 3 minutes on the Sean O'Connell Show, ESPN 700, 92.1 FM.
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1: 877-353-0700. Brandon Bussey became the first NHL player since what year to have a first playoff start and a first playoff win in the Stanley Cup Final? When is the last time that happened? 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
2: What's up, Sean? How are you?
1: Great. I'm doing awesome. Had an amazing game four of the Stanley Cup final last night. Mm-hmm. Got a really interesting game four of the NBA finals coming up tonight. Looking forward to that. I tried to not spend too much time on the show today talking about the Brendan Sorsby situation because we're kind of in this, like, it is what it is now. Nothing's going to happen. Texas Tech has made it pretty clear they're not going to be the ones to, like, punish Brendan Sorsby because legally they don't have to.
2: Yeah.
1: And their athletic director put out a statement. Their coach is talking. Their big name booster, Cody Campbell, is defending this all the way to the mats. So it is what it is. And Brendan Sorsby's going to play this fall.
2: Yeah, I think you guys did a really good job. I was listening on my way in to kind of unpack all the angles here. Because, look, it's such a weird job for us when things like this happen because you kind of have to learn about things you're not all that familiar with to speak about it responsibly. And addiction is a really interesting topic with a lot of different layers and a lot of different potential addictions that adversely affect your life. I mean, there's the obvious ones that are drugs and alcohol because they've been around forever and there have been adverse, situations that affect people for decades and decades and decades and decades. And then in the modern age, you bring in things like your phone and social media, and we know a lot about food addiction. I mean, ultimately, whatever that thing is for you, the bottom line is you're trying to escape something. That's what it is, you know. And when it comes to addiction and mental health, my understanding is it's your mind telling you that your body needs something, that it's poisoned. Like your body, your mind's telling you your body actually needs something and your body is allergic to what your mind is telling you to take. That's the insanity piece, okay? You think you need alcohol. In reality, it's poison. You think you need drugs. In reality, you are drugging yourself, poisoning yourself. So where on the scale of this does gambling fit in? And so over the past 48 hours, I've been texting with an addiction specialist who I've known for a long, long time just to try to understand more about what the medical community believes about gambling and how it fits on the scope of drugs and alcohol. And the fact of the matter is, with our ability now to measure brain waves and actually identify what dopamine hits are and how you get them, we know how your brain reacts when you win a bet. And it is similar to what it's like when you put a needle in your arm. Is that a tough thing for people to accept? I don't know, because the drugs and alcohol portion of addiction is something that we're all very aware of because it's been part of society. There are chances that if you're listening to the show, you may have been affected by it or a friend or family member of yours has been affected by it. But it's more apparent. Like, you don't have to say a name, Sean, but have you ever had a friend or a family member that has gotten loose with drugs or alcohol?
1: Yes.
2: My guess is you could sense it. You could see it, whether it was on his face, whether it was as a result of a relationship that was frayed, right? I mean,
1: yes.
2: Yeah.
1: There's always something that kind of tips people off.
2: Right, right. You know, you see a friend you haven't seen for a few months and you're like, dude, are you good? You know, shows up and is not himself and whatever that is. Chances are we've all had that experience where a friend or a family member is getting loose. We get a call, like somebody's got to get a hold of him, grab him by the collar and be like, we need you to get better. You were talking about this earlier. When it comes to gambling, you don't see it unless it's something as obvious as like you're going to lose your house or you're going to lose your marriage or you can't afford to live. And the fact of the matter is the data we have about 3 to 5% of people that gamble consistently end up in a place where they're facing financial ruin. That's a very small portion of the people that place bets, because now that it's legal everywhere, I don't know about you, but I don't know how many of my friends bet on sports, but I feel like a lot of them do. We text about it. I say all the time, stay away from it because it's such a slippery slope, but it's easy to say that. It's another thing to be able to pull up a prediction market on your phone and be like, I got $20 on the Knicks tonight.
1: Yeah.
2: But if you have $20 on the Knicks tonight and you don't win it, you're going to be able to eat the next day. It's when you allow it to get to the point where you get paid and you go straight to your phone and transfer all the money from your paycheck to your sportsbook account and then try to double down to try to chase your losses. And next thing you know, you're placing $10,000 on whether or not Landry Shamet's going to hit a three in the third quarter.
1: Which...
2: Then you're in trouble.
1: Which, by the way, the prediction markets, they're starting to regulate and disallow. Sounds like they're going to start disallowing some of those prop type things.
2: Yeah.
1: Because that does feed exactly what you're talking about.
2: Right.
1: What's good, to bring it back to the Texas Tech context, what's good about this story, and there's not a lot of good things about this story, is even though there were thousands of bets placed by Brandon Sorsby, and I'm sure that qualifies as an addictive pattern of behavior and things like that, sounds like he gambled about $90,000. He's a millionaire now. $90,000 is a lot of money, but if you're a millionaire a couple times over, it's probably pretty manageable when your housing is paid for, when your school is paid for, when most of your food is paid for.
2: Yeah.
1: So it's not like he was crippling himself financially as far as we know on these apps. Now, if he was gambling that much on the apps, who knows if he also had a bookie, that there's more action coming. There's no dispute, at least on this show, that Brandon Sorsby probably did indeed need treatment for a gambling addiction and probably still needs that to be ongoing. That's, quite frankly, none of my business. When you meet someone or you know someone who maybe their addiction comes to light because their drug use becomes criminally problematic or their alcohol becomes criminally problematic, right? Where then they're arrested or something like that. The argument, the assertion is never, oh, well, as long as we get them treatment, the other consequences don't matter here. That's where this is unique for Texas Tech, and that's where this is unique for Brandon Sorsby, and that's where, quite frankly, it's stupid. Because while you can debate whether or not his gambling was criminal, which, according to the letter of a lot of gambling laws, it was, mm-hmm. if he has material information that is not public knowledge and he is using that to help him gamble, that is prosecutable. I don't want the kid to go to jail. I just want him to have to follow the rules that everyone else since the beginning of time in college sports have had to follow.
2: Yep.
1: And by the way, pro athletes have had to follow, and pro athletes, when they're found running afoul of, what happens to them, Spence? Season-long suspension, lifetime suspension, ban from the Hall of Fame. I mean, we take it seriously in professional sports. We're not going to take it seriously in college sports. We're not going to make this kid, like, get better, Brandon Sorsby. I want what's best for you in your life. I also want you to pay the consequences for your illegal actions under the rules of the agreements that you made. Those two things are not mutually exclusive, and this judge decided that they were, and that is disingenuous. It's not an attempt to get this kid better. It's an attempt to let him play football.
2: Mm. Yeah, well said. I mean, Pete Rose literally had to die to be forgiven by Major League Baseball.
1: Yes.
2: Right? Yeah, they didn't even consider any positive option until he was literally not breathing anymore.
1: And guess what? Pete Rose, under the modern day MMP, the modern day whatever, he probably was a gambling addict.
2: Oh, for sure. He was a degenerate gambler. I mean, in the book about him, he used to love spring training because after practice, he was in proximity from the dog track and the horse track. He would leave practice and go place a bunch of bets. And Rick Riley wrote a story once on Pete Rose where he went to visit him at his house and he walked in, and Pete Rose was married to a very lovely, beautiful woman. She went over to try to give Pete a hug, and he pushed her away to go check hockey scores. And Rick's like, he must really love hockey, because nobody knew just how deep the whole thing went. But let me offer this. Again, it's such an interesting, layered, nuanced conversation. And I certainly am not a psychologist or a doctor, but this is from an addiction specialist. It's all about, because I asked him, I said, look, how does gambling addiction treatment compare to that of drugs and alcohol? And how does it compare in the scope of trying to function day to day? And he says it's similar. You know, to treat it, you identify key triggers, key beliefs that lead them to the action of gambling, going deeper, trying to understand their childhood insecurities, childhood trauma, connects with the world. And then bottom line, the definition of any addiction is this: when people have the behaviors that are hurting their lives and having negative consequences, but either they keep doing it or they can't stop. And that's the real definition of addiction. And that fits for gambling or substances or sex, et cetera. So look, it's.
1: Wait. Will you rewind? Like, go back to that. They keep doing it despite.
2: The bottom line. Yeah, the bottom line definition of addiction is when people have the behaviors that are hurting their lives and having negative consequences, but either they keep doing it or they can't stop. And that's the real definition of addiction. And it fits for gambling, it fits for substances, and it fits for sex and phone and social media and everything else.
1: Well, then we're okay, because Brendan Sorsby, it didn't hurt his life. He has no negative consequences, and so he's not addicted. You just fixed it. Good job, Judge.
2: But ultimately, I want to underscore one thing that you said that is really, really important here. And that's what makes what has happened with Brendan Sorsby, quite frankly, shocking, misguided, and the wrong decision on all levels. And I'll bottom line this. My dear 5'2 LDS mother, who is a therapist herself, and she works with LDS Family Services in the Northeast, has so many tremendous sayings. But one of her most on-point sayings that she has used to me often is, the bottom line is this: consequences are a bitch. That comes from my 5'2 Mormon LDS mother, okay? So, like, we can get into the debate about what is an addiction. We can get into a debate as far as what we need to do to help somebody who cannot stop something that is harming himself or others. What should not be debatable is the consequences that come down as a result of your life choices and your actions. You were talking about it in the scope of you being a father. And I've experienced it in my own life. Like, okay, feel bad for you. You're going through something. But guess what? You did something that really was wrong. Now you got to go face the consequences. Go through it. Get better. Get your life back. That's part of the journey of life.
1: And I want to be clear. I want that for Brendan Sorsby.
2: I understand.
1: I hope he never places another bet. If it's detrimental for him and it was hurting him, I hope he never places another bet. But there's no reason that he should be given the special treatment that nobody else in the history of college sports has been given. There is no reason for that.
2: And if you take away consequences, you enable the behavior and underscore that that's okay.
1: And maybe more importantly, you now are giving a green light to virtually every behavior
2: exactly.
1: that any college athlete can engage in that is detrimental to themselves or others. They can now apparently just call this exact judge and say, will you reinstate my eligibility? Because missing my college basketball season because of, you know, those TVs I stole, that's detrimental to my mental health.
2: Right.
1: Parker Kingston, is he calling and saying like, hey, this rape charge that I'm facing and now I can't play, detrimental to my mental health. Will you force BYU to let me play?
2: It's the slipperiest of slopes.
1: It's disgusting.
2: Because the other thing you're and I know you got to go, but the message you're sending is hire the right attorney, go judge shopping, find the right judge in the right district, and just go file there.
1: Yeah.
2: And there are hundreds and hundreds of judges across the country. So if your boy in Lubbock isn't going to get you what you want, maybe the guy in Boulder will. And all of these powerful attorneys have these networks of judges that they've known for years. So they call their boy that they went to law school with, who's now a judge in North Carolina. Is like, hey, I'm going to bring my guy there. And oh, by the way, your boat looks old. Maybe you need a little help getting a new boat, right? Wink, wink. And then boom, a deal is made and the kid's off the hook and he's allowed to play. It's a dangerous precedent. I don't mean to sound hyperbolic, but I told you when I saw Thamel's tweet, I'm like, that's not real. And I'm still stunned.
1: The consequences are going to be far-reaching for college football. Not so much for Brendan Sorsby, it doesn't seem. Stay tuned for the drive. It's going to be great today. Spence has been talking to actual addiction therapists because, you know, that's the kind of research I should probably have been doing. It's the Sean O'Connell Show wrapping up. We'll do it again tomorrow on ESPN 700 and 92.1 FM.
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All right, let's get it. Drive time, Wednesday afternoon, 2:20. Sean and I had an aggressively long crosstalk today, Wednesday afternoon style, about 72 degrees and sunny. It's a gorgeous day, beautiful Wednesday afternoon. And as it is every day, it's so good to have you with us. You're halfway through that work week. You are one day closer to the weekend, and we got a lot to do on the show today. Game 4, NBA Finals, Madison Square Garden, better known as the world's most famous arena, between the Spurs and the Knicks tonight, 6:30 Mountain Time is the tip. A little pregame coverage at 6 o'clock for you. Don't forget, of course, you can hear that game here on our radio station. Can the New York Knicks take that commanding 3-1 lead? Can the upstart young San Antonio Spurs deadlock this thing at 2 games apiece? New York is a slight favorite. Donald Trump will not be at the game tonight, so a little bit of a more normal atmosphere for Knicks fans to enjoy. So we'll see. Should be a good one. It's been a fun first 3 games. 3 games decided by only 15 points.

0: San Antonio is led by eight or more at the end of every first quarter, and the games have been within one possession in the final 2 minutes, all three games. So it's been tight. It has been close. We will see what happens tonight. Really entertaining game last night in the battle for Lord Stanley's Cup. Carolina Hurricanes knocked that thing up at two games apiece with a 5-3 win as they head back home now. See who is able to hoist that cup when the dust has settled. We have mandatory mini camps throughout the course of the NFL as we're inching closer and closer to leaning into some more football talk. And it is the eve of the biggest sporting event in the world. The World Cup begins tomorrow. The U.S. men's national team will start their foray into World Cup play Friday night at 7 o'clock. Fox has the coverage for you guys, and USA Paraguay will be the first game. Next week it's Australia, then it's Turkey the week after that. So we'll see if the U.S. can get out of the group and hopefully advance and do something special and exciting. A lot to do on the show. Neil Smith, our buddy, to talk some hockey right out of the gates. General manager for the New York Rangers. When they won the Stanley Cup in 1994, he'll break down the Stanley Cup finals. We'll do a little Mammoth as well. And we're going to bring in Tim McMahon, Band McMahon, our guy, to talk some NBA finals and some Jazz basketball on the show on a Wednesday. My buddy Easton Folster, the executive director of the Utah Golf Association, and somehow, someway, longtime Knick fan, even though he's a local guy. We're going to bring in Easton today. He's been pining to get on the show ever since the Knicks went on this run. So we'll do a little golf, and we'll see how it's been for Easton to experience this Knick run. And then Sam Bruckhaus later on from Sumer Sports. We'll do some college and pro football with Sam on a Wednesday afternoon. Neil Smith, Tim McMahon, Easton Folster, Sam Bruckhaus. All of you, the great listeners, thank you so much for making us a part of your day today and every day. Me, Spence Checkitz, and that guy, Porter Larson. We are 4 hours away, buddy. 4 hours away. This is a big one.
1: Mm-hmm.
0: You do not want to go back to San Antonio having lost both games on your home court, pal. Just so you know, that's my analysis of the thing.
1: It's astute analysis as well. That is very much the case. Obviously, you get the cushion when you go up 2-0 on the road. But if you come back home and just piss that away, well, not ideal. So for the Knicks, yeah, it's clearly, I don't know, the most important game in franchise not history, but
0: it's,
1: I don't
0: pretty
1: know,
0: close.
1: You go back to 1973 to have a game more important for the Knicks than this one, because I don't believe they ever held a lead in the actually they did against the Rockets, right?
0: 3-2.
1: Yeah.
0: Up 3-2, so, going back to Houston.
1: That was probably the most important game.
0: Hakeem Olajuwon's fingernail caught John Starks' three-point attempt.
1: That's right.
0: To send that thing to a game seven. And John was on fire that game. Olajuwon doesn't block that shot. It's going in. We win. But to your point, tonight's a massive game.
1: Yeah. And I'm cautiously optimistic, as I have been throughout the series. I think it's the deeper team. They're obviously at home. That one guy is just such an X factor on number one, how long he's able to stay on the floor, foul trouble, all of the above. That's really the story of this series and of this game, which, I'll be honest with you, Spence, may decide this series.
0: Yeah, it might. It could. Either the Knicks up 3-1 or deadlocked at 2. It's only the second time in history. The first three games of the finals have been won by the road team. If San Antonio wins tonight, that will be historic. That has never happened before. Road team winning the first four games in the NBA finals. All right, we'll do some hockey with Neil Smith, some Stanley Cup final with Neil coming up in just a little bit. But on a Wednesday afternoon, courtesy of our good friends at IFA Country Stores, it's time now for your opening tip. Now, like any good coach, it's time to update the game plan for a healthy green lawn. Now that the weather is hot, it's time for IFA Spring and Summer Lawn Food for healthy turf that stays green all summer. IFA Spring and Summer Lawn Food, it's the ultimate lawn owner power move at IFA.coop or at a local Utah store today. Game 4, Knicks Spurs tonight at 6:30 Mountain Time. Television is on ABC. The radio coverage is here as your ESPN affiliate in the market. We are the home of the NBA Finals. The New York Knicks are a slight favorite to win this game tonight. Ultimately, it's been a very interesting series where all three games have been very, very close. Of course, game one, the Knicks were down 14, an 11-0 run to end the game. I was able to allow the Knicks to get that win. Game two, the Knicks were winning pretty big in the second half, and a big-time comeback from San Antonio was thwarted by a really bad turnover from Victor Wembanyama when he threw it off Stephon Castle's back. Wemby missed the game winner. Knicks survived there. And then game three at MSG, Victor Wembanyama became the second youngest player in NBA history to have a 30-point, 5-rebound, 5-assist game in the NBA Finals that broke the Knicks' 13-game winning streak. New York has not lost back-to-back games at the Garden since February. This has been a series of adjustments, but after 2-3 games, and Mitch Johnson was asked about this today, the other team knows the deal. There's not a lot of things you can do. I mean, it's basketball at the end of the day. San Antonio did make some adjustments for game three, namely playing Jalen Brunson mostly straight up, not doubling Jalen a lot. They did send some late doubles on Jalen, but they just basically said, okay, Stephon Castle, this is your job to guard him straight up. And the fact of the matter is, Jalen Brunson has not had a great series. He's had a very inefficient series. We talked about this with Howard Beck yesterday. And what San Antonio actually elected to do was run their extra defender on Cat, on Karl-Anthony Towns. And that not only affected his ability to get shots, he only shot 10 times and scored 11 points, but for the second time all postseason long, he only had one assist. They took away his passing lanes. That's the adjustment San Antonio made. And by the way, you know, we've talked about this Cat narrative a little bit, how so many people around pro basketball have always been a little bit critical of Karl-Anthony Towns for not being able to get it done in the most important moments. He's been better throughout the course of the playoff run, and he's actually rebounded well in the first couple of games. He guarded Wembanyama really well. But in the fourth quarter of the NBA Finals, 0 points and only 6 shots. He was 0 for 1 in Game 1, 0 for 1 in Game 2, and 0 for 4 in Game 3. They simply need more from him, as he has been kind of this revelation as your pivot playmaker from the top of the key to take some pressure off of Jalen Brunson. And Jalen needs some pressure taken off of him. But what San Antonio did in Game 3 was really, really smart. They elected to utilize an extra defender to throw that extra defender at Cat to take away his passing lanes and therefore basically eliminate him as a playmaker, which has been kind of the biggest storyline of this Knick team all season long. Only one assist for Karl-Anthony Towns, 4 of 10 from the floor. Mikal Bridges, a complete no-show. They need more from him. 1 of 5 during game three, only scored 2 points. And Jalen did score 32. But 25 shots to get that, and he had 5 turnovers, and they didn't double him. They basically said, we're going to kind of let you do your thing because we need to make sure those other players don't beat us, namely the Mikal Bridges, the Josh Harts. OG had a really good game for New York as well. Former Jazz man Jordan Clarkson came off the bench and scored 10 points in 13 minutes, the worst game that we've seen from Landry Shamet, 1 of 8 from the floor, 1 of 7 from three, a lot of missed shots from New York. And San Antonio brought the physicality to them in game three. Wembanyama, with what should have been a flagrant foul right out of the gates, it wasn't called, kind of signaled what San Antonio wanted to do, because San Antonio is a big physical team as a result of not just Wembanyama, but Devin Vassell, Stephon Castle, Julian Champagny, Dylan Harper. I mean, these are all wings in between like 6'4 and 6'7 that are big, strong, and physical, and they have plenty of defenders that can make it hard for Jalen Brunson. Will they be able to do that again tonight to kind of junk up the game a little bit, slow it down? New York wants to get out and run. They want to play with pace. They want to share the basketball and try to get everyone involved. And then when it's winning time, you know, less than 5 minutes left in the fourth quarter, if the game is close, they do rely on Jalen Brunson. And it has worked more often than not. It just hasn't worked against the Spurs. That's the deal. I don't believe this is going to be a blowout. I would be stunned. I think it's a very close, low-scoring game. And I do think the Knicks ultimately get it done if they can get back to the offense. It had been historic during that 13-game win streak. But look, it has been a fun series. These are two really good teams. And Madison Square Garden will be the stage tonight for Game 4 of the NBA Finals, with the Knicks holding a 2-1 lead. We'll get back to this. Tim McMahon's going to join us coming up in a little bit. But we'll catch our first break of this Wednesday show, and we'll talk Stanley Cup final and a little Utah Mammoth coming up with Neil Smith, Wednesday edition of The Drive. And it's good to have you along for the ride right here on ESPN 700.
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0: Madison Square Garden takes center stage once again tonight, 6:30 Mountain Time for Game 4 of the NBA Finals between the New York Knicks and the San Antonio Spurs. The Knicks, as of now, 2.5-point favorite. That over-under is 216.5, entertainment purposes only. We'll get back to some basketball, but time to talk a little hockey. With one of our favorites, our good friend Neil Smith joins the program on a Wednesday. Neil, happy Wednesday, sir. How are you?
1: I'm very good, Spencer. How are you doing?
0: I'm well. I wanted to start with what it's like at Madison Square Garden when a game such as this is being played there as the general manager of the team that won the Stanley Cup in 1994. You know, game one was interesting in a way. It was a sideshow as Jimmy Dolan invited his buddy Trump and everybody had to wait 3 hours to get into the building. I had some friends there and my son and brother were there too, and they said it was a good crowd. Not a great crowd. Maybe part of that is pricing a lot of the fans out. But when MSG is really popping, Neil, what's it like to play playoff games in that building?
1: Oh, it's just spectacular. I mean, the fans are incredible in there. And you know, going to the Garden seems to me that people think, like, the people look at it like just a once-in-a-lifetime event, even though it's not for most New Yorkers once-in-a-lifetime. It's still like that. It's like going to a heavyweight fight, you know, and the whole atmosphere and everything around it, it's very special. I think everybody that goes into Madison Square Garden knows it's a special place because it's in the middle of Manhattan. It's been talked about forever in your life, and I think, and then when you've got your home team competing for a championship, it just brings out everything.
0: You know, it's interesting to consider this, Neil. It's been 53 years since the Knicks won a championship. And when you guys beat Vancouver in 1994, it had been 54 years since the Rangers lifted the Stanley Cup. What do you think it would mean? A lot of people really believe New York is a basketball town above everything else. The Yankees have been the most successful team. Of course, everybody loves NFL football, so there's the Giants and the Jets, and Ranger fans love the Rangers. But what do you think it would mean to Knicks fans if the Knicks were able to do more or less what you guys did in 1994?
1: You know, Spencer, I was talking to someone just last night about this phenomenon. That is, what makes somebody a rabid fan of a team? And really, what those people do is they cheer for laundry. They're cheering for jerseys. they grew up cheering for let's use the Knicks. They grew up as a little kid cheering for the Knicks, pretending to try to be one of the players, you know, wearing their jerseys. And they're not going to stop that no matter what, because that's their team. And I believe that happens in all the sports. So with the New York Knicks and their huge popularity that they have in that city, and that they have really almost, they're almost a national team because the Knicks name is even in some rap songs and stuff that you hear. I think it would blow the doors off for them to win it. I think it would be incredible. Why I explain what a fan is because it really doesn't matter who owns it. They don't care. They're still cheering for the Knicks. It really doesn't matter how bad the management's been. It doesn't matter. They're still cheering for the Knicks because that's the Knicks. That's my team. And you and I might find it peculiar because we've been in and around it, in the depth of it. But that's what I believe a true fan is somebody who, no matter what, they're cheering for that logo.
0: Yep, absolutely. And if they knew more about the dude who owned the team, maybe they would feel differently. But to your point, they don't seem to care. They're showing up, and they're showing up loud and proud. We have had an unbelievably exciting first four games of this Stanley Cup final, Neil. So obviously Carolina ties it up to 2 games apiece last night. Before we get to some thoughts in a vacuum, just through 4 games, what have you liked most about what you've seen?
1: Well, you got to like all the scoring because that makes the game so, you know, it's so unpredictable. The comebacks and the, you know, there was a time not very long ago, and maybe with 2 different teams, where if you got a 2-0 lead like Carolina did last night, you just shut it down. The other team can't even move. It's like trying to skate through mud. These teams are playing wide open. I love the way Carolina starts every game. They score first. They're right on top of you. They're shooting, as my friend said, they're shooting from the parking lot when they get there. And Vegas is a great story in and of itself, with the comeback kids on some of those teams. Carter Hart, it looked like his career could be over because of some legal issues, but no, he's back and he's playing even better than he did for Philly. Mark Stone has been in and out of the injured list, and now is back and playing phenomenal. Mitch Marner's experience in his hometown of Toronto for all those years was a bad one. He goes to Vegas and gosh, he looks like Connor McDavid out there. And John Tortorella, who people thought wouldn't be coaching again, suddenly is coaching Vegas with about five games to go, and that now barely has lost since then all the way through. So they're an amazing story to me. Jack Eichel's another reclamation project. First overall to the Buffalo Sabres. They end up trading him to Vegas, and he's had a whole new life. He's already won one Stanley Cup, and he's trying to win a second. And then you go to the Carolina Hurricanes. I don't know if you know this, but it's an amazing thing that I'm going to talk about on our podcast. The Carolina Hurricanes have four players playing in the final last night and will be again tomorrow night that were never drafted. They got the goalie, Brandon Bussey, was never drafted. He is had a long minor league career and then eventually broke through when he got picked up on waivers by Carolina early this season. Jalen Chatfield, number five, the defenseman, was not drafted. He played in Windsor in the OHL and signed a two-way contract when he first signed with Vancouver Canucks, was his first team, and then Carolina. Eric Robinson, the forward, a fourth-line forward, he wasn't drafted. He signed in Columbus. He was traded to Buffalo, and then he went as a free agent over to Carolina. And then Sean Walker, who has played really well on defense, he got signed by L.A. coming out of Bowling Green State, made the Kings in 1920, and then the Kings traded him to the Flyers. Flyers traded him to the Avs, and then in 24, he signed as a free agent in Carolina, but never drafted. So I find that amazing that these four guys are this good and nobody drafted them.
0: Yeah, the Brandon Bussey story I was unfamiliar with, but it's really cool. Strong Island kid, Long Island kid, who, to your point, toiled in the minors and finally broke through, and then gets his first playoff start in a Stanley Cup final. But, Neil, as you know, Freddie Anderson brought them to the Stanley Cup final. What do you think they do in net moving forward?
1: I think they're going to stay with Bussey, and I'll give you two reasons. First of all, he's winning. He won last night. So it's common that you would put the same goalie back in again if you win. But second of all, I mean, I think Rod Brind'Amour last night was making an excuse that wasn't true. I think he was saying that Freddie Anderson, they needed to rest him. He's tired, this and that. I think he's injured. I think he got injured when he got his head clipped by the player that went through the crease. And Freddie Anderson has a long history of being injury prone. So it didn't surprise me when he didn't dress last night, but I'm not buying that he's just resting. I think he's hurt, and that's why Kochetkov was on the bench.
0: Okay, so moving forward, do you have a lean? Who do you think has the advantage? I mean, it's been such a back-and-forth series.
1: I think right now Carolina has the momentum. They're going home. They play very well at home. I think in game three, we went to double overtime. The Vegas had a 4-0 lead in the third period. And in 39 seconds, the Hurricanes scored three goals and then tied it up late. Then it went into double overtime. And the winning goal came off the backboards and banked in off of the skate of the goaltender of Bussey and went in. It was a complete fluke. One of the four goals, or three goals that Mitch Marner scored in that game, actually Sean Walker put it in his own net by accident, obviously. So if I'm them, I'm going like, we're going to beat these guys. I mean, this isn't going to happen anymore. None of this fluky stuff is going to happen. We're going to beat these guys. And I think when they beat them last night, you know, and gave themselves back home ice, because now it's a 2 out of 3 with two games in Carolina, I really think that they've got the momentum and they believe in themselves.
0: So you referenced Jack Eichel. He has 2 goals in 20 games. Now, when they won the Cup in 23, he had 6 goals, also 20 assists. And I think he has 18 assists so far. So he certainly is setting up his teammates. But 2 goals in 20 games equates to an 8-goal season. And obviously, we know he's better than that. Why do you think he is not finding the back of the net?
1: You know, he's such a such a pass-first player. And there's been many of them come along that they just love to, or their first instinct is to find the open guy rather than shoot it. A shooter doesn't see the open guy. He just guns the puck as hard as he can. And Jack Eichel's always been a setup guy. Now, he should have more than 2 goals because when you can't find anybody, you better shoot the puck. And he does have a good shot, but their power play isn't scoring. Their power play has been god-awful. And he, of course, is on it with Marner and that. And they're trying to make the perfect play all the time. Jack Eichel's a great player. I'm really impressed with him over the whole season. And whenever I see him play, he's just got such great hands. But 2 goals is probably not enough for the Vegas Golden Knights in the playoffs.
0: So Jordan Staal went Bobby Orr on us, right, from 1970. What'd you make of that goal last night? I mean, and also he won a cup at the age of 20, and he's turning 38 in September, and he might win the Conn Smythe Award for the way he's played. Did you see this coming?
1: No, I didn't. I know Jordan Staal very well as a player, and I know what his attributes are. He's a great leader. He's a big man. He's hard to move out of the front of the net. That's why he's always in front of the net. He scored one last night on a rebound where, the defenseman didn't move him. I don't understand why. And then he got that one you described as a Bobby Orr goal where he was about parallel to the ice and turned around and shot it. He's got, I believe, a goal in all 4 games. In fact, I'm sure he does. That hasn't happened since Mike Bossy did it in 1982 when he scored a goal in each of the first 4 games of the final. So I think if Jordan Staal would be a favorite to win the Conn Smythe if the Hurricanes win the Cup because of how everybody thinks about him as a great guy, as a leader, he'll give you everything he's got every night. He's been really good. And, you know, we talked about on my podcast today about secondary scoring, and they're not getting prime scoring, whatever you want to call the first line. They're not getting a lot of scoring out of the first line. Where they're getting it from is all these other guys that are chipping in, like Stankov and like Blake and Taylor Hall and now Jordan Staal. And that's why they're winning. The other team still has to watch Aho, Jarvis, and Svechnikov, who are their top line, but they're not scoring the way these other lines are. They're shutting them down.
0: So as we kind of move forward here in this tournament, in, of course, the Stanley Cup final, the old saying, Neil, is this is the hardest trophy in sport to win. Do you agree with that and why?
1: Well, I'm a hockey guy, so I have to agree. I don't think your dad would agree, but I'm a hockey guy. And I think because of the physical toll that winning 16 games takes on an athlete who's being smashed into the boards every night and trying to block shots with a puck coming at you at 80 miles an hour and all the different things you can go through. I think that's why it's such a war of attrition, you know, trying to keep your guys healthy, trying to keep them rested, trying to keep going and keep going even when you're down a goal or two. I just think it's really brutal when you play for the Stanley Cup and you're going to play this tournament. You're going to play probably 24 games. Now, I know Carolina hasn't played nearly that because they swept the first 2 rounds. But it's a lot of hockey in a very short period of time.
0: Some news came out that Dylan Larkin has requested a trade. He is the captain of the Detroit Red Wings and has a full no-trade clause, but he did submit a list of 3 teams he would waive that for, which is Vegas, Minnesota, and Florida. So of those three teams, who do you think would benefit the most if they're able to grab Dylan Larkin?
1: Wow, anybody would really benefit from a Dylan Larkin, and the Detroit Red Wings will be very hurt if he's not in their uniform anymore. I know he's requested a trade, but he's got about 5 years to go, I think, at $8 million. And I think Stevie Yzerman is a guy that can get his back up and say, no, I'm not. If you want to be traded, I'll trade you where it's best for the Detroit Red Wings. I'm not trading you where you want to go necessarily, unless that's best for Detroit Red Wings. I'm still stunned by Dylan Larkin wanting a trade, because to me, he's emblematic of that team. He's the hardest working guy night after night after night. He's the only guy on that team that has played a playoff game for Detroit, because they've been out for 10 years. So I'm really stunned at it. And I think the fans will be up in arms if Dylan Larkin gets traded.
0: So the NHL draft combine has taken place, and we, you know, of course, the NBA draft is coming up. So we did a lot of NBA draft combine because the Jazz have the number 2 pick. Of course, the Mammoth and others are, you know, going to be at the combine and trying to figure out who they're going to select when it comes to the NHL draft, which is going to be June 26th and the 27th. To kind of take us behind the scenes, Neil, as a guy that ran a team once upon a time, when you go to the combine, what are you watching for, and what's that process like as far as medicals, interviews, et cetera?
1: I think what you really want to find out is the character of the player. And you get a firsthand look, you get a chance to actually see them, not in their uniform, for 60 minutes, and then you leave and go back to your hotel. It's more about, seeing the real kid. How big are they? How strong are they? How fast are they on obviously not on skates, but on foot. And also the mentality of the kids and the character, that will come out if you're, older than your age. For example, some players, as you know, are more mature than their age would indicate. I think all those things, all those intangibles, you can get a little better idea about.
0: All right, before I set you loose, I know I've asked you this when you joined us, but we are in Salt Lake City, and of course the Mammoth are our pro hockey team here. After a couple of years, they make the Stanley Cup playoffs, and they play Vegas pretty tough, but ultimately out in the first round. I'll just ask you a similar question that I asked you last time you joined us for our Mammoth fan listeners that weren't with us when you answered it. What does the right direction look like next year to indicate that they're not taking the step back? What needs to happen next season?
1: I think they've got to stick with their plan. And when I say that, what I mean by that is Bill Armstrong's got to go to the draft as well as they possibly can. Start to look at some of the young guys that are ready to graduate into the NHL. Hopefully they'll have some. Fill in some holes where they lose guys, because every team now loses some mature players through free agency. Fill those holes in with players at least as good. But the one thing that I would say over and over and over again is do not vary from the plan of building this team. They've made great strides since they got to Salt Lake City. They weren't so much in the mix the first year when they were the hockey club. If you remember, we talked all season, and they were, I would say, well, I'm hoping they'll start knocking on the door of the wild card. When all was said and done, they really weren't that close. I predicted they'd be better this past season, and they were. They made great progress, and they made the playoffs, and they went out to a team that's now 2 games away from winning the Stanley Cup. So that's nothing to be ashamed of. I think Bill Armstrong's doing a great job, and I think he'll just continue to build this team so that you'll have a number of years of great teams rather than just 1 or 2 years, and then you got to go back to the drawing board.
0: Neil, where can people go find that podcast, my friend?
1: Everywhere. It's called NHL Wraparound. If you can, please subscribe. Please like us. Leave a review if you can. I mean, it's all about, we're on every day during the Stanley Cup. Every single day we're doing updates and things. And we found out, Spencer, that we're in countries that I didn't even know existed. We've had downloads in countries all over the world. So I guess there's somebody out there in every country that must like hockey. But yeah, you can find it on Apple, Spotify, YouTube, and everywhere else that has podcasts.
0: Neil, thank you, sir, for your time. Enjoy the rest of the Stanley Cup Final. We'll chat soon, okay?
1: Great talking to you.
0: All right. Neil Smith, former general manager of the New York Rangers, longtime NHL front office executive. 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I want to let you know that the Ron McBride Foundation presents the Head and the Heart Saturday, August 22nd at the Utah State Fair Park. 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That is HEART for 33986 for a pair of tickets. Coming up next, Tim McMahon was just on the NBA Today dais, and he's going to join us on the other side. We'll do some NBA and some jazz with our guy. 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
26: 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Texas blood.

0: Madison Square Garden takes center stage again tonight for Game 4 of the NBA Finals, where the New York Knicks have a 2-1 lead over the San Antonio Spurs. Our next guest was just on television here in the studio. Tim McMahon joins us on a Wednesday. Tim, did I see you throw an elbow at Iman Shumpert?
1: Yeah, only because my other option within striking distance was Malika Andrews, and I'm a gentleman.
0: Yeah, do not elbow Malika. The TV was on mute. Give me some context. Why did I see you elbow Iman Shumpert?
1: I mean, we were talking about Victor the Villain, and I was basically saying this ain't his first rodeo. I mean, you know, we can go back a few series ago, right? And they elbowed that through Naz Reid. He wasn't popular in Minnesota after that. They don't like him in OKC. They don't like him here at MSG. He's all right with all that. He doesn't mind being the villain. This is a dude. He loves to create a home court atmosphere and an advantage in San Antonio, and he loves to hush it and crush it on the road. And obviously, MSG is a unique atmosphere. Wimby wants to be real quiet.
0: Were you at Game 3, Tim?
1: I've been on this whole series.
0: So what? Tell me what the atmosphere was like in the building. My son went, my brother was there, I had a few high school buddies there, and they all kind of said it was a little bit weird because they had to wait 3 hours to get in, 2.5 hours to get in, and maybe the price points have priced some Knick fans out of the experience. They said it was a good crowd, not a great crowd, but you were there. What was it like?
1: Yeah, I would agree with that. And honestly, with all the extra security measures, you know, there was probably a little bit too much orange and not enough blue in the crowd, but they got the crowd in. The arena was full, like a good 20 minutes before tip off. There was definitely excitement. And look, I think the thing that really impacted the crowd more than anything was the fact that the Spurs came out and took it to the Knicks right off the bat in the first quarter. Then the second quarter comes around, like the Knicks were rolling. This place was, electric. And then the second half was just, it was a choppy half, right? The Spurs were out playing the Knicks. They were going to the free throw line a lot. The game was slowed down. And I think that took some energy out of the crowd. And then, you know, Bontemps keeps referring to this just kind of lingering sense of doom and dread and, oh, no. You know, this is a crowd, an MSG crowd, kind of conditioned to expect the bubble to burst, to expect the worst. So, you know, first loss in 46 nights for them. But, you know, it'll be interesting to see what kind of electricity is in the air tonight.
0: The too much orange and not enough blue is such a great line. I wish I would have thought of that. But what ultimately, you know, sometimes maybe we overanalyze adjustments. And Mitch Johnson today said, look, we know them. They know us through three games. You know, what can we do that's different? But what did San Antonio do schematically to make adjustments in game three, maybe that were different than game one and game two?
1: You know, I don't necessarily know there was a whole lot different, but they stuck with Wimby on Josh Hart or on, you know, somebody other than Karl Anthony Towns. And I thought the biggest difference was, unlike the first couple games, Cat didn't punish the Spurs for playing a smaller defender on him, or even for, you know, zoning up on him. You know, and at this point, like, you know, kind of all the cards that are in the deck. It's a matter of when you play them and how you play them. You know, like, honestly, I thought the biggest thing that happened in that game from a strategy standpoint was just style of play for the Knicks in the second half. The second quarter, when they scored 42 points, they were playing with the kind of pace that they want to play with. They're, you know, and pace by pushing transition.

0: and also paced by just the ball bouncing around, ping, ping, ping, ping, ping, in the half court, spreading the Spurs out, making Wimby, you know, sprint to the corner, sprint to the wing, getting him out of position, you know, just picking the Spurs apart. And it became a much slower, I would say even lethargic, offensive game for the Knicks in the second half. And that's, you know, that's how you go from scoring 42 in a quarter to 47 in the second half.
1: Legler was talking about San Antonio seemingly just guarding Brunson straight up with Castle and Champagne and whoever else was given that assignment, as opposed to running an extra defender at him. They did bring some double teams late. But look, Tim, the fact of the matter is, even though there have been some good scoring nights for Jaylen, the efficiency against San Antonio is not near what it is against other teams. And we know that down the stretch, if the game is close, we know that the Knicks are going to ride with him because it has worked. But it hasn't really worked against the Spurs. I feel like, you know, either Jaylen's got to be a little bit better, or maybe they mix it up down the stretch to give him some help. What do you make of that dynamic?
0: Method Man just walked by me.
1: Who did?
0: That's kind of Method Man.
1: Oh, nice. Nice. Tell him I said, tell him I said, what's up? He knows me from back in the day. We were in the kind of the same areas.
0: Yeah, Wu-Tang Clan playing halftime night. Look, man, it's like you can say straight up, but it's never straight up against the Spurs because you've got the point of attack defender. Stephon Castle's an elite point of attack defender. Dylan Harper's on his way to establishing that type of reputation as well. You know, Champagne's pretty good. Like, so you've got somewhere between a really good to elite point of attack defender, but the whole point of bringing Wimby off of Cat, who can obviously space the floor as well as any big ever has, is you've got him back there as the last line of defense, and he basically shuts down all the driving lanes. And, yeah, Brunson hasn't been efficient in this series. Shai Gilgeous-Alexander, the back-to-back MVP, wasn't very efficient in last series. You know, he managed to have an efficient game seven, obviously not enough to get a Thunder, over the hump. But it was a really difficult series for him. I mean, this Area 51 with Stephon Castle and Victor Wembanyama is not a friendly place to be for a premier scorer. And, maybe Brunson can muster up a game or two where he is, 16 and 25 instead of 11 and 25, which, by the way, was his best shooting night of the series. But you even look at some of the shots that he's made in this series, man. The two biggest shots of the series for the Knicks, in late in game one, late in game two, those are tough shots. Like, you know, off balance, create just enough space to get it off over a defender. Hit a shot, and he's made a bunch of shots at the end of shot clock. Like, as inefficient as he's been, he's made some really tough shots. But, you know, you're just not going to get a lot of clean, easy looks against the Spurs as the primary scorer and the focal point for their defense.
1: How tall is Method Man?
0: I think he's tall enough to ref an NBA game. You know, I'll be honest with you, I wouldn't size him up like that. I'm going to say he's 6'1 or so.
1: So I was going to ask, you didn't size him up, but I was going to ask you, if you two squared off, do you think you could hang?
0: One-on-one or in a fight?
1: In a fight.
0: He's probably been in one more league suit than I have been. I don't think I've been in a fight in this millennium, and I don't plan on changing that.
1: Yeah, we're too old to fight, man. And also, you never know. You never know who's packing heat these days. It's not worth it. Stay in your car.
0: Well, and you know, some of these Knicks fans now, they get a little feisty. You know, there's a mob mentality. Now, I'm not wearing Spurs colors, so I'll probably be all right. But I'm just saying.
1: Yeah, that was disappointing, man. To see all those videos of Knicks fans beating the tar out of Spurs fans, I was disappointed by that. Does the heat feel pretty hot in the city right now?
0: You know, honestly, I have not seen that with my own eyes. I obviously saw the videos. I certainly haven't. There's not that vibe at the arena. There wasn't that vibe. And like in San Antonio, there were a ton of Knicks fans at the game. It was about 10% of the crowd game one, maybe 20% game two. And they're loud. They're obnoxious. But there was nothing like over the line. And I do think it's an unfortunate representation of Knicks fans, because to me, those aren't people who they're not motivated to support the team. Those are people who want to cause trouble and are using basketball as a reason to do it.
2: How are we doing?
1: Do you get the sense? So 53 years since the Knicks won a title, 27 years since they've been in the NBA finals. Do you get the sense of what a championship would mean? A lot of people believe New York is a basketball city at heart, even though the Knicks have not won a championship since most of us were even born.

0: And if they can get it done, how do you, what do you think as far as what it would mean to that city and those Knicks fans?
1: I mean, I do think this is a basketball city first and foremost. Obviously, they support the Yankees, the Giants, and whatever else. But this is, you know, like, there's a reason they call this the Mecca of basketball. And the vast majority of lifelong New York City residents have never seen a Knicks championship and you know, have grown up wondering if they ever will. If they do, I mean, this place is going to be absolutely bonkers. And, like, you can feel the energy around the city. What I have witnessed with my own eyes has been like a very positive energy, maybe even some nervous energy. But yeah, if they pull this off, it's going to be bonkers around here.
0: So you referenced it being, you know, referred to as the Mecca of basketball, and the greats have always talked about what it means to them to play there. Do you get any sense that Wembanyama understands? I mean, one of the great things about this dude is he seems to be so introspective and thoughtful, but we've heard, you know, LeBron, Michael, Kobe over the years talk about what it means to them to play well in that building. Is there any of that with Wemby?
1: Wemby understands the history, but, like, if we're being real, not necessarily Michael, but, like, this generation of stars, this has been a place to come and put on shows for fans who appreciate basketball, but it, like, the Knicks haven't been really good. Only these last 2 years the Knicks have become relevant again. After kind of years where, again, this was a great place for stars to showcase, but it wasn't necessarily a difficult place to play. You know, it was a fan base that wanted to be entertained and wasn't necessarily getting entertained a lot by the home team. That's obviously different. And, you know, I think Wemby appreciates this is the final stage that's being played at Madison Square Garden, not the Madison Square Garden stage that's hosting the finals, if that makes sense. And look, you know, as we started off talking about, he understands he's the enemy and he's okay with it. He's he's bucking up Dylan Brunson, just like he's elbowed Nas Reed in the chin, just like, you know, he basically was talking trash about Shai Gilgeous-Alexander winning the MVP. And so it's a different feel being Madison Square Garden, but I think Wemby's energy is going to be the same if it was Madison Square Garden. If this was in Boston, Cleveland, wherever you know, the last step was.
0: So when it comes to one of their dynamics done with Karl Anthony Towns to make him kind of that playmaking pivot at the top of the key, only one assist in game three, and Legler also talked about San Antonio running two defenders at Karl Anthony Towns to eliminate his passing lanes, which seemed to be effective, but he hasn't scored in the fourth quarter, and there's been a lot of conversation about Kat changing the narrative about who he is as an NBA player because of how good he's been throughout the course of this playoff run. They need more from him, Tim. How do they kind of unlock that tonight to take some pressure off of Jaylen down the stretch?
1: Go back and watch, you know, the first half of game two or most of game one. I mean, through two games in the series, I think Kat was probably going to be the MVP. And then just like an unimpactful game three for him. Only 10 shots, only one assist. And
0: how good he's been throughout the course of this playoff run. They need more from him, Tim. How do they kind of unlock that tonight to take some pressure off of Jaylen down the stretch?
1: Go back and watch, you know, the first half of game two or most of game one. I mean, through two games in the series, I think Cal was probably going to be the MVP. And then just like an unimpactful game three for him. Only 10 shots, only one assist. And, you know, there's a few things here. Number 40, to put him in position to make plays, whether that's the pass, whether that's the shot. And that's a coaching thing. And, you know, there's kind of been this, they figured it out as the season went, and really things clicked in the playoffs. There was a lot of frustration between Kat and Mike Brown this year because Mike Brown doesn't want to run plays. He didn't want to call. So they figured out, but Mike Brown's got to emphasize, hey, in the concepts, Kat's got to be involved. And then, you know, Jalen Brunson's got to prioritize it because we all understand he's the face of this franchise. He's going to be the primary ball handler, the primary decision maker. As the point guard, it's his job to make sure that his co-star is in a rhythm and is in positions to where he can be a major contributor.
0: So, look, the Knicks are still up 2-1, so I'll ask you, I'm not going to ask you for a prediction or anything, I'll just ask you, since you've been around all of these games in person, even though the Knicks are up 2-1, the numbers are so close, and all three games have been so close. I'll ask you, who has

0: Yeah, I do tend to agree with you. And maybe it is the PTSD Knick fan in me, but I still have this thing. I picked San Antonio in six, and even though the Knicks won the first two games on the road, I still have this thing that's kind of permeated inside of me that still believes San Antonio is the better team and probably will end up pulling this out. I don't know why I feel that way. I just do.
1: Well, listen, probably because they won 62 games this year, probably because they were favored going in the series, probably because they have a 7.5-foot alien who does things that we've never seen before. You know, probably because I think if you just line the rosters up on paper, you're going to say that they're a more talented team. But the Knicks are a team that has a 2-1 lead in the finals that's fresh off a 13-game playoff winning streak that is the second longest winning streak in a single postseason in the history of the league. I think if it's close down the stretch, and last game was kind of like fake close, if it's really close down the stretch, we've seen that's advantage Knicks. They've got Captain Clutch. You know, they've got a guy who's closed out a lot of playoff games, and, you know, the former Clutch Player of the Year in a Spurs uniform, he came through for him. Talking about De'Aaron Fox, he did come through for him in the last game, but he's not close to 100%. He's playing on a high ankle sprain that's not going to be healed until he's got some time to put his feet in the sand this summer.
0: The Mikal Bridges thing is always interesting to me because there's been a lot of criticism, giving up five picks for him. And then some nights you see why they did that. Then other nights it's like, dude, is he even aware that it's the NBA Finals? 1 of 5, 2 points last game. What do you believe led to him being such a wallflower? Was that an intentional thing? Was it, you know, Cat not being able to make the plays? Because they're going to need more from him tonight. There's no doubt about that.
1: Well, he got two early fouls and then just never gotten any kind of a rhythm. I do think he's a guy who benefits from Cat being involved and the attention on Cat and, you know, the way Cat's able to distribute the ball. I mean, the Bridges you got in game two, that guy was absolutely worth 5 first-round picks. And then you never saw him show up in game three. We'll see what game four holds for him.
0: All right, a couple minutes left here. We are in Salt Lake City, so I know you've been a busy boy, but we're less than 2 weeks away from the NBA draft. The latest rumor are the Angels are keen on Cameron Boozer as opposed to Darren Peterson at 2, assuming A.J. DiBonsa is off the board at 1. Like I said, I know you've been busy with other things. Just wondering for our Jazz fan listeners who will get mad at me if I don't ask you a Jazz question, what's the latest on the Jazz at 2 with the NBA draft less than 2 weeks away?
1: I could speculate. I couldn't give you a real deal intel there. You know, I did tell you last time that my understanding was the, their research and all the kind of the weirdness with Darren Peterson at Kansas did not show anything that would prevent them from drafting him. But look, man, I think that there's going to be disagreement among people in the NBA front offices about who should go 2, you know, and if DiBonsa goes 1, you know, whether it's going to be Boozer or Peterson. You know, Boozer's safer pick. You know, Peterson has the higher ceiling, or at least that's the perception from the vast majority of people that I've talked to around the league. You know, I think if you are the Jazz, you don't necessarily let positional fit factor in your decision a whole lot, because what you're ultimately looking for with 2 overall pick is a guy who can be a face of your franchise. You know, they think Ace Bailey has that sort of potential, but another swing on that sort of a player. If positional fit's a tiebreaker, though, you know, obviously they've just made a massive investment in the front court with Jaren Jackson Jr., and I do think there's pretty significant overlap with Boozer there.
0: Sarah Todd did some good reporting, some doctors refuting the creatine story based off of her conversations. I just wonder, as you talk to people around the league in preparation for the draft, what the conversations sound like regarding, I'll just say, the red flags surrounding Darren Peterson.
1: You know, honestly, people I've talked to don't think that whole situation was handled very well by the school. You know, so a lot of the blame fell on the kid. I'm not saying he handled it perfectly either. But, you know, there were real, like, you know, there were real cramps and concerns. There's real hesitation on his part because of that. And, you know, I talked to somebody who felt like Bill Self kind of threw the guy under the bus and that Kansas didn't do, or, you know, didn't really do him right. So, you know, I don't think it's,

0: I don't anticipate this being something that causes Peterson to just like tumble down the board. I think the latest he would go is 3.
1: At the risk of you getting mad at me, I will ask you for a Walker Kessler update as we are inching closer and closer to the start of free agency and the conversations as you understand them between the Jazz and Walker Kessler.
0: They're going to have to reach some sort of a middle ground. Or listen, like the Jazz might just hold firm with what they're putting on the table and say, if you think you're worth more than that and you can get a team to sign you to an offer sheet, then we'll have a decision to be made. But, restricted free agency is obviously something that is favorable to a team and not to a player. So I would still bet on Walker Kessler being back in the Jazz uniform next season. We'll see exactly on what kind of a contract that might be.
1: They don't really have a center on the roster without Walker. I mean, Nurkic played pretty well for them, but I can't imagine that would be their contingency plan if they lose Walker, yeah?
0: You know, I think if they did end up losing Walker, it would probably be in some sort of a sign and trade scenario. My understanding is they'd like to have Nurk back in a backup role. Jaren Jackson Jr. is absolutely not a center. He is a rim protector, but not a center, if Kessler's not there, they'd have to figure out something else. There'd be a glaring void in the roster.
1: Last thing that I'll set you loose. You know, it is interesting watching San Antonio. It's not just Wembanyama. Wembanyama and Stephon Castle became the first teammates to score 20 points in an NBA Finals game under the age of 22. Oklahoma City is still really good and really young. I just wonder, and this is a recycled, Lowry marketing conversation. I just wonder if the Jazz look at those two teams with how good and how young they are, and maybe they believe their timeline starts now with whoever they take it to alongside Ace and Keontae, making conversation around Lowry marketing pretty interesting. Because if their realistic window, Tim, is in 3 to 5 years, Lowry's in his 30s at that point. What do you make of that line of reasoning?
0: Well, I think that priority number one for the Jazz is to become competitive again. And, they're entering phase two of this rebuild, and phase two is to become competitive again. And I do think becoming competitive is a really important part of developing your young potential stars. You want Keontae George playing in games that matter, in situations that matter. Same with Ace Bailey. Same with whoever they take at number two. And then the decisions you're talking about, those are a little bit down the road. Those are more phase three. Phase three type calls.
1: Tim, thanks for the time, man. We will set you loose. Enjoy the game tonight and travel safe, okay?
0: Appreciate you, brother.
1: All right. The great Tim McMahon covers the NBA for ESPN, covers the Jazz when the Jazz are worth covering, which hopefully will be next year. At Band McMahon is where you find him on social media. Appreciate his time. Live on the ground at Madison Square Garden in Midtown Manhattan, preparation for game 4 of tonight's NBA Finals. All right, before we catch a break, new-ish client on the show. You may have heard me talking about Game Day Men's Health, but if you have not taken advantage of the opportunity, today is the day to do it. As we have turned our calendars to June, so you have 6 months of data at your disposal to kind of analyze whether or not you've been able to follow up on your New Year's resolution of getting back into shape or losing weight, or maybe you've put on some weight since the new year and you feel like you need to get back in shape in time for pool parties this summer. You don't want to be the dad wearing the t-shirt at the pool party. So look, they're giving you the same deal they gave me. You should take advantage of it because it worked for me. And almost 3 years later, it's continued to work, which is probably the best part. Because if you follow any of these like fad diets and you lose a bunch of weight, and it's hard to keep it off or get back in shape. It's hard to stay in shape, certainly, as you age. 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They take some blood. And then

0: 10, 15 minutes later, they get the results. 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Keep it here. More on the other side on ESPN 700.
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All right, we're going to chat with Easton Fulster coming up. Easton is the executive director of the Utah Golf Association. We'll get an update on my endeavor to hashtag shrink the game, which Easton is not a fan of. And then Sam Bruckhaus, our buddy from Sumer Sports, will join us a little bit later on to do some college and pro football. Got a mandatory training camps in the NFL going on right now, and obviously inching closer and closer to the start of college football. Even though June is kind of a quiet month for college football, it has been a really busy news cycle. And also, we're looking at a situation where June has become this massive recruiting month, and our friends at Ute Zone have been doing some good reporting about Utah football recruiting. So we'll get to some of that with Sam coming up. But, of course, the story that has dominated the landscape of college football is the Brendan Sorsby ruling, a temporary injunction that a lot of people have been reacting to over the course of the past 72 hours or so. And every day brings another situation where somebody else chimes in. Kirby Hocut issued a lengthy statement on Wednesday today, continuing to support Brendan Sorsby's recovery from an admitted gambling addiction while also not ruling out the possibility of him playing the season, which it looks like he's going to do. Of course, the courts have deemed that he will miss the first two games of the season, Oregon State and Abilene Christian, I believe, two games that Tech's going to win by a million, even if I was playing quarterback for them. So, look, it's a slippery slope. And I was talking about this with Sean during Crosstalk, and Porter, we'll bring you into this conversation today because you are both somebody who knows a lot about college football and understands what addiction means as far as harmful situations in life, much like I do. And I want to give this conversation the space that it needs, and also kind of trying to do my best to understand the way gambling addiction is treated on the scope of addictions and where we're at in this kind of ecosystem of helping people find their way if they get loose with certain things. So I reached out to an addiction specialist who's going to join us tomorrow. He was going to join us today, but we ran into some scheduling issues. Because the funny thing about this job is oftentimes topics will permeate their way through the sports kind of news cycle and ecosystem that we have to cover as a sports talk radio show, but certainly no expert in this field as it pertains to the way that gambling addiction is treated. Because ultimately, the bottom line is this. Jeffrey Kessler, who Brendan Sorsby hired as his attorney and who is literally the best in the world at what he does and constantly is in the world of sports, trying to help athletes gain eligibility, trying to help leagues and players. I mean, he's been doing it forever. And when the news surfaced that Brendan Sorsby had hired Jeffrey Kessler, my first reaction is at some point, Jeffrey Kessler is going to find the best possible angle to get this kid back on the field, because that's what he does. And that's how he's made all of his money. And that's how he's garnered this reputation of being the best literally in his field. And you know, what has happened with all of these situations, whether it's the Trinidad Chambliss kid or Diego Pavia suing for his JUCO year back and Chambliss trying to get more eligibility, is these kids and their teams find these lawyers. And these lawyers, of course, have relationships with throughout the community with judges. A lot of judges once upon a time were lawyers.

0: Maybe you went to law school with the judge down in Lubbock or wherever. And so the lawyers kind of go judge shopping. And I would imagine behind the scenes have these conversations about probably some pretty shady things that will go down in order to get the ruling that they want. And obviously there's no public knowledge of that. I'm just drawing conclusions because what happens is these lawyers find these judges in certain districts that will grant them the ruling they're looking for. Instead of taking the risk to find some random judge in some random city, it's like, all right, we got a guy in Lubbock. He might be a Texas Tech fan. Think we have an angle here. But ultimately, the angle that Kessler and his team took is that this gambling addiction that Brendan Sorsby was suffering from had an adverse reaction on him, and the NCAA is taking away his ability to be around teammates and coaches and be in a healthy environment for him to recover and move forward to be able to do what he's good at and hopefully make a living in it one day. That was their angle, okay? So it has been met more or less summarily with an eye roll, and you understand why, okay? But what I want to do is understand exactly what the addiction community believes gambling addiction is, and is it on par with the other addictions that we're all more familiar with, namely drugs and alcohol or sex or anything you use to escape your life is identified in this community as an addiction if you don't feel like you can stop, whether it's doom scrolling for 7 or 8 hours a day. You know, you're on your phone to distract yourself from what you do during your regular day-to-day life. Television, video games, right? I mean, those are the kind of newer generation type addictions that people talk about a little bit more, as opposed to what addiction is basically labeled at more consistently, which is drugs and alcohol, right? So I reached out to Ed, and I just simply asked him, you know, how does gambling and addiction treatment compare to that of drugs and alcohol, and how does it compare in the scope of day-to-day functionality as far as it affecting your life? And so just a couple of things he had to say, and again, we're going to bring him on tomorrow, and he said, look, the way you treat it is pretty similar. You try to help the addict identify key triggers and key beliefs that lead them to the action of gambling, and then you go deeper to try to discover childhood insecurities, childhood trauma, then connect it with the addiction. What are you escaping from? And then just the bottom line of the definition of an addiction, which is when people have behaviors that are hurting their lives and that are having negative consequences in their lives and in the lives of others, and either they keep doing it and they can't stop, okay? So that's the real definition of addiction, which according to Ed fits gambling, also fits substances, sex, et cetera. And then as far as how it affects your day-to-day life, it's different for everybody. And ultimately, it's hard to understand exactly what that means for a gambling addict. And I talked about this with Sean earlier. There's a good chance if you're listening to the show, maybe you have found yourself sideways with drugs or alcohol. And you know when you do, you do. You have to be honest with yourself. But it's pretty hard to hide it if you're around friends and family and you're in a really bad spot. And if you haven't been loose with it, there's a chance you know somebody who has. A family member and a friend. And if you're honest with yourself, you probably saw signs. Or maybe you've received a phone call from a friend or a family member to say, hey, my brother's in a bad spot, or our friend's in a bad spot. We need to talk to him. We need to sit him down. There are bad signs. Maybe a relationship is fractured. Maybe a job is lost. Maybe an arrest happens. Maybe you can see his health deteriorating. But when it comes to gambling, it's not as easy to see it because it can be kept in secret. And I feel like the only time that it actually becomes prevalent and part of the conversation is a situation like Brendan Sorsby, where he broke the rules, or B, the most obvious sign, somebody's losing their home or somebody, their family is falling apart because they can no longer support their family because every time they get paid, they transfer their paycheck to their gambling app and they're putting it all on whatever. Or as the stories go, I mean, I've referenced the Real Sports with Brian Gumbel storyline once upon a time. They did this entire episode on the effect of legalizing gambling in England, in the greater London, England area, on the Premiership, on EPL, on soccer. And all of these interviews with gentlemen who literally took second mortgages out on their home to bet on Chelsea winning the Premiership or whatever. And how many people were homeless who once upon a time had a good job and had good careers and had a stable family that could not stop gambling. Right. And so just trying to understand exactly where we're at with gambling addiction. And the way it's been explained to me is where we're at with treating gambling addiction is kind of where we were about 30 years ago treating drugs and alcohol. We just have more of an understanding of brain chemistry. We have more of an understanding of what a dopamine spike looks like when you win a bet. And you can directly draw it to the same dopamine spike that a heroin addict gets when he injects heroin into his arm, right? So, I mean, look, ultimately, the piece of the Brendan Sorsby storyline that I find the most troubling, and I can say this from personal experience, consequences are an important thing to deal with when you have made a bad decision. Even if you have made a bad decision when you're in the throngs of addiction, even when you've made a bad decision when a substance has its claws in you and you're trying to get them out and you don't know how to do it, the problem is, regardless of the events or dynamics that led to your decision making, consequences are important part of the puzzle to help you get out of that spot. And what Brendan Sorsby has in front of him now is just a lack of consequence as a result of damaging decision making that is literally plastered on every wall of a locker room that you go into in sports. It's the thing that's everywhere, okay? You are not allowed to do this because it directly affects the integrity of our product. And up until now, my understanding of the way teams and leagues and governing bodies treat people that are in their ecosystem that gamble on the product is death sentence. You are gone. Lifetime bans. You cannot do this anymore. We have precedent set in college football with a defensive lineman from Iowa a few years back who placed one bet on the women's basketball team at Iowa, and he was done playing college football. And we know the deal with Sorsby, a number of bets, 90 grand, 40 on the team that he was playing for. And I don't care that he wasn't playing in games. He was in meetings. He had intel. And I don't care if he was betting on his team to win or lose. That doesn't matter to me. It is the rule that all of these coaches and athletes are yelled at about following, and not just coaches and athletes. If you work for a league, if you work for a team, you cannot do this. And the reason is simple. If your consumer starts questioning the integrity of your endeavor and your product, it is a very slippery slope for you to allow. And what this ruling has done is not just enabled Brendan Sorsby to potentially at some point continue the behavior because he didn't suffer any consequences. It also gives unspoken permission to other people in the ecosystem to do the same thing. And again, with this conversation, I want to bring all the dynamics into play. I want to learn what the medical community is saying about gambling addiction. I want to learn whether or not, you know, we need to start talking about it the same way we do other addictions, and whether or not Brendan Sorsby should be given the grace, if he really was in this horrible place, to get him out of that place and then allow him to go on and live his life, because I believe in that. I do. It's just unprecedented. And when it comes to college football and the way that, you know, we try to consume this sport, I think the best example we talked about yesterday, like Brendan Sorsby had a really bad game against Utah last year, or did he? Right? Like, that's the problem. So Porter, again, as a guy who loves college football and a guy that understands all these dynamics as well as anybody, as the days kind of pass and more people chime in, where are you at with this story?
1: Yeah, well, I'm not going to be budged on this story really at all. It's a very firm stance I have on it. And I want to echo, but also unpack a lot of what you said there. First and foremost is that, yes, this is a something we should be taking seriously and should be giving grace to people who do have an addiction, whether it is sports gambling or otherwise. We just did a mental health radiothon the other day, right? It's something we have to, as you said, give grace to. And I do think Brendan Sorsby deserves some grace in that regard. The treatment center that was paid for, the The support that he's getting, all of that is

0: something I think should continue. That does not equal or equate to being paid millions and millions of dollars to play college football. In fact, Spence, I would love to pose this question to some of the folks at Texas Tech who are digging their heels in. How does, if you are claiming someone has an addiction to sports gambling and an anxiety disorder, how does making them the face of that very thing, literally the face of that very thing nationwide, and then throwing him out onto the field, how does that support his anxiety disorder and his gambling addiction in any way, shape, or form? In fact, how does it not make it 1,000 times worse? Right? Like, that to me doesn't make sense on its face. I know it's the argument they're using in court, so they have to stick by that line. But to me, making someone the poster boy for sports gambling in college football, when your claim is that you're trying to support him through sports gambling addiction and an anxiety disorder, doesn't make a lick of sense. Away from all of that, you mentioned the consequence thing. When you, again, Texas Tech, a lot of folks around there are bringing up that there are other athletes with legal troubles, with assault charges, with all of the above. Guess what? They're in court dealing with those. They're in jail. They are fighting with lawyers and doing the same thing that Brennan Sorsby is doing away from the field. That's something that will continue to happen because there are laws in place. Not just rules, laws. So Brennan Sorsby bet underage through a proxy, right? Through a family member or a friend multiple times. Those are both state and federal laws. He bet in the state of Texas, where sports gambling is not legal in any way, shape, or form. That is a state crime. If you really want to parse through it, there are 7 to 8 statutes that he has broken, federal or state crimes, and has not to this point been under sort of any sort of indictment or otherwise. Beyond that, you broke not just a rule, the cardinal rule in sports, one that you are taught about every locker room you step in, every organizational meeting you step in. There are poster boards if you are playing for the NCAA on your campus, in your locker rooms, all of the above. The rule. He broke the rule. If there are no consequences for him, but anybody breaking the rule, what about all the other rules, right? Are we just throwing that up in the air? Are we just moving into a different space? Because that is, I think, the main question here. It has really nothing to do with Brennan Sorsby and everything to do with the college football world at large. A lot to get into here, but I really, you know, I think that we're in a space where there is the mental gymnastics coming from the folks who are saying they are supporting Brennan Sorsby while I think enabling him. And on the other side, the fact that he is right now up to this point, not only skirting NCAA consequences, but literal state and federal law consequences. We'll see how that turns out in the future because investigations could very well be going on right now. I wouldn't be surprised if they were. But yeah, man, I think there's a lot here and a lot to unpack. None of the results that I think would be either one supporting Brennan Sorsby or ensuring that he gets proper and fair consequences, none of them have anything to do with him seeing the football field on a college level. That part of it is only being argued by people who have interest in seeing Texas Tech win football games.
1: Yeah, and to underscore one more thing, and look, I don't want to reveal anything you're uncomfortable with, but it's safe to say you've had addiction surrounding you throughout your life, as yep. I have, correct?
0: Absolutely.
1: So have you ever seen an addict get well or even make positive steps without facing the decisions that the addict made with some sort of repercussion, with some sort of, you know, some sort, I don't want to say punishment, but again, consequences for decisions, regardless of the dynamics that are in your life when you make the decision. I want to be sensitive to all of them.
0: Right.
1: You make a decision, you get caught, if there's not a consequence piece to this process, have you ever seen an addict get well or even make steps to get better?
0: I really don't think so. And taking that a step further, I've really never seen an addict get better when they're only further surrounded by attention and fanfare about that very thing, right? Mm-hmm. That's the part that really kind of grinds my gears, is the Texas Tech statements, the Cody Campbell going out and saying, we're behind him, we're helping him. You're turning him into the face of sports gambling, and you're putting him on the football field where he has an addiction to sports gambling. Like, what? Where is the argument there that actually makes sense? Because I have not heard it yet.
1: Yeah, I mean, you wouldn't make an alcoholic a Jack Daniels rep.
0: Or have him go hang out at a bar every week.
1: Yeah, the old saying.
0: Every Saturday, you're at the bar, hanging with all your friends, doing the thing that you were doing that you are claiming in court is why you are doing this, because you wanted to be closer to your teammates and all the above. Go hang out with him at the bar on Saturday.
1: It's a fair point. There's this old AA saying, like, you only go to the barbershop so many times before you actually get a haircut. And, I guess another piece of this would be, if we are to believe what you're asking us to believe, which is gambling as an addiction is on the same level of drugs and alcohol, then if that's the case, you should not be around the dynamics that led you to using, if we use another term, right?
0: Precisely.
1: It's a fair point.
0: Yeah,
1: it's interesting. I mean, look, the other piece of this, as far as the reaction from Big 12 athletic directors and folks that run the member institutions in the Big 12, like, I wonder what the outcry would be if it was the backup quarterback at West Virginia, right? Because there is this feeling and this sense in the Big 12 conference that Texas Tech has separated themselves from everybody else as a result of their oil money and Cody Campbell and writing checks and paying big money to bring transfers to Texas Tech that led them to being the best team in the league last year. And honestly, I don't know that it was close. I mean, if BYU was the second best team last year, Texas Tech smoked them twice. So it's like Brendan Sorsby, Cincinnati transfer, number one transfer in the ESPN transfer portal, reportedly $5 million to grab him to play quarterback for a team that everyone else in the Big 12 is looking up at. And the gap between Texas Tech and everybody else appears to be large right now and maybe growing even more. So we have to be honest about this. Part of the outcry is that this is a team that everyone else is looking up to. This is a team that has clearly separated themselves from everyone else in the conference. And the starting quarterback from the banner team in the Big 12 is the one caught in the crosshairs. I certainly think this is part of that conversation. But look, like I said, I'm not here to provide any answers. I try to reach out to people that know a lot more than I do when topics like this come up, so I can properly speak about them and unpack them. So we'll get Ed on tomorrow, and maybe he can shed some light on what the medical community believes about treatment for gambling addiction, and maybe what all of us could learn a little bit more to have a little bit more understanding or what have you. But again, you remove the consequence piece from any dynamics such as this, when a poor decision is made, regardless of the dynamics that are going on in your life, when you make that decision, you make the decision, there are consequences that have to be in place if you ever want to get well. At least that's my understanding of how this stuff works. All right, in this moment, and Hollywood Undead are taking over the complex on October 20th. ESPN 700 wants to send you and your concert buddy to the show. Tune into the Sean O'Connell Show this week to score a pair of tickets. 2 hours down, 2 hours to go. We're going to do a little golf, little Nick basketball with Easton Folster. We'll do more football later on with Sam Bruckhaus from Sumer Sports. We'll get to the 5 o'clock hour of the show and say goodnight at six right here on ESPN 700.
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All right, game four, NBA Finals tonight, Madison Square Garden, better known as the world's most famous arena or the mecca of basketball, where the New York Knicks will try to take a 3-1 lead over the San Antonio Spurs, and the Spurs will try to lock it up at two games apiece. The Knicks are a very slight favorite. 2.5 points is the line. Our next guest, well, he's better known as for his day job as the executive director of the Utah Golf Association, but lifelong New York.

0: York Knicks fan. It's great to welcome my friend Easton Folster back on the show on a Wednesday. Easton, what's up, man? How are you?
1: Good, Spence. How are you doing?
0: I'm good. First of all, your videos indicate, have you been in New York? Have you been in the big city following this series?
1: Oh, I wish. Oh. I was in New York a few months ago, though, and we actually caught the regular season matchup between the Knicks and the Spurs, where the Knicks won, so that was awesome. But no, I wish I was there. Maybe I'm acting like I was, so everyone thinks I am.
0: Yeah, you have some good video posting. Okay, we're going to do some golf in a minute, but I want your New York Knicks origin story. Your New York Knicks fandom origin story as a local Utah boy. What drew you to the Knicks?
1: Yeah, it's always a good question. Obviously, being a '90s kid, I you know, growing up in Utah, had an excuse to and a good team to cheer for, being that the Jazz were incredibly relevant in the '90s. But I remember an exact play where Patrick Ewing stole a ball at half court in a game that I was watching. I was probably at this point 6 or 7 years old, and he went down and dunked it, and just became a massive Patrick Ewing fan when I was little. And I guess you could say that, you know, the rest is history. So for some reason, I didn't attach to the Jazz, probably had every reason to, but Patrick Ewing was my guy, you know, being a kid from Utah, and just have stuck with him. And it's, Spence, as you well know, it's been dark for a lot of years, and we're starting to maybe see the light, but a lot of nerves, you know, this week too.
0: Yeah, we just had Tim McMahon on the show, and we were talking about, you know, kind of, he's in New York, and he was at game three, and he was just on the NBA Today dais, so he's basically in the garden. And he said the energy level is high, but there's just this like undercurrent of anxiety and fear. And I absolutely feel it. Like, even though they're up 2-1, and even though they won the first two games on the road, I just have this thing inside of me. And look, we also should acknowledge that San Antonio is very good, and this kid they have is historic and generational. And the old saying goes, the team oftentimes that has the best player in this league usually wins the NBA championship. What is your anxiety level juxtaposed to your confidence level about both tonight and the rest of the series?
1: Oh, it's pure anxiety, as you mentioned. I mean, it's almost like a friend had asked, you know, how I wanted the series to go. It's just like sweep us, you know, don't have us get up 2-0 and then have to, you know, get this feel of it, maybe a taste of it. But obviously, you know, I agree with what you had said. I mean, in game three, it just, and far be it for me to break down basketball, which I won't do, but just as a fan, it even kind of felt like the stadium and the players just were a little bit uneasy. It just, yeah, I just feel like there's this anxiety. I guess, you know, 50 years, you know, title drought will do that to a fan base. And when you get so close, it just feels like it's in your grasp. But this is a big game tonight, as you know. I mean, I think the series kind of rests on this game. You know, it's either 3-1 or the Knicks, you know, cough up a incredible 2-0 lead. So huge opportunity. It's right in front of them. So, but yes, the simple answer is the anxiety far outweighs any level of confidence.
0: One of the things that I love about the videos you post is your little guy, you know, pretending like he's Jalen Brunson on the mini hoop that you have in the house. And, you know, my son was at the Garden for game three in the John Starks jersey that I bought him a few years back. What's it been like to see your little guy kind of latch onto this? And what, Jalen is his guy, right? Like, that's the jersey he wears.
1: Yeah, Jalen's his guy. I'm not sure he had much of a choice growing up. I mean, this was given to him, as maybe most dads know, but I'll tell you, he's a legitimate fan. He could probably name, I dare say, at least 10 players on the team. Once you start getting to the end of the bench, it might get a little rough for him. But he is a valid Knicks fan, and he's watching every game, staying up late. So he's into it. It's been a lot of fun. I don't particularly love to have him see me like that, as stressed as I am during some of the games. But we work through it okay.
0: Looks like he's got a little skill, right? Are you raising him to be a ball player?
1: Yeah, that's nice of you to say. I mean, he loves it. You know, we'll see where his path takes. But I love basketball too, and so, you know, any sport we can get him in at this point, we'll take it. But I would say he's taking a liking to basketball for sure.
0: The big question is he swinging a golf club yet?
1: You know, he's not. Maybe we'll get there at one point. You know, certainly want him to enjoy the game that I've kind of make my career on. But no, he hasn't gotten into golf yet.

0: that. In fact, he kind of said, you know, I turned on golf on a Sunday afternoon, and, you know, there'll be a few people that can relate to this. He said, golf's boring. And so it is hard to match up, you know, NBA Finals energy with flipping it over to golf. I can appreciate that. So we'll get him there, though.
1: As I've often told you, I thought golf was boring until I was 40. And now, as you know, yeah, I'm very yeah. much addicted to it. I don't know, man. I just think as a kid, at least for me, I wanted to chase a ball around or shoot a ball or run around. Yep. You know, no part of me wanted to just stand still and try to hit this little tiny ball with a stick that felt impossible anyway, you know?
0: You're exactly right. I think golf finds people at different times. And I do think, you know, there's always a time. And sometimes it finds people a little bit later in life, because I'm with you. I think chasing a ball is a, you know, a little more engaging, especially at his age. I mean, he's 5. And so I think he likes to run around, and maybe most kids kind of agree with that. But golf finds people at different stages. And, you know, whenever people can get in is great, for sure.
1: Tell me what's taking up most of your time right now over the UGA. I know it's a busy time of year with all of the tournaments, the AM tournaments, the qualifiers. What's going on right now with you guys over the Utah Golf Association?
0: Yeah, it's perfect timing for this call. We're kind of entering, I mean, we've had championships, you know, over the last, you know, number of months, but we're really entering into our prime championship month. We've got our, and I'd say even our state amateur kind of championship month. We have our junior state amateur coming up next week at Bonneville, followed there, you know, closely behind in the first week of July is our Utah State Amateur at Soldier Hollow. And I know you're planning on coming up and participating in Media Day, and hopefully we'll see you on site. So we're excited about that. That's our crown jewel, and something we take a lot of pride in. And I've mentioned on this show before, you know, the moniker that we're really proud of is it being the longest continuously held golf tournament in the world. And so and there's a lot of pressure that comes with that, you know, by the way. So we're looking forward to continuing, you know, that streak. I'm excited about the state AM. And then just 2 weeks after that, we have our women's state AM right there in the third week of July. So we are in the thick of it. But as golf administrators, we like to be out on the golf course. And, you know, that's where home is for us. And so we're excited about the next couple weeks.
1: What day is Media Day for the women's tournament so I can put it in my calendar?
0: Yeah, good question. I'll get back to you. Text you. I think it's there in that second week, but I'll get you the official date.
1: Okay, fair enough. So July 1st is Media Day. I have that in my calendar. I got to get the women's tournament in my calendar. We'll do that at another time. How has my proposal of hashtag shrink the game being received over at the UGA?
0: Yeah, as you might imagine, very poorly. Yeah, no, I know you always say it in jest, but I get it. Golf's booming, and there's pros and cons with that. We obviously see most of the pros, but I can see it from the player standpoint of it is really difficult right now to just, you know, the old days I think are gone of waking up, you know, or even on a Friday evening booking a Saturday morning time. Those days are probably long gone. I don't know that they're coming back. I don't know that it's a bad thing for the industry, for those that make, you know, their money, you know, promoting golf, but I can certainly see from the player point of view that it is difficult right now in Utah to get a tee time. And then when you get out there, everybody would love to play in 3.5 hours. And I know that that's not, you know, a reality most days. And so I know everybody's working hard to make sure the experience is good, but yeah, golf's booming. And I'd say part of the problem in Utah is, as you well know, is the supply and demand just aren't meeting up. Right now, you know, we're short on golf courses to be able to meet demand, and hence that's why tee times are so hard to come by. There's just more golfers than we have tee times. And so, yeah, no, your points are always valid. And I know you say it in half jest, but yeah, golf's great. It's growing. We're proud of it, but there are definitely some player enjoyment things that I think the industry's got to work through.
1: I do say it in half jest. It's just the 5.5 hour, 6 hour rounds that get a little exhausting. And then, yeah, I mean, tee times these days, if you are not online, as soon as that thing opens up, I mean, like, I'm talking about 5 minutes later, you're screwed. You know what I mean? Like, it happens quick.
0: Oh yeah. I mean, it's been a while since I've even gotten out and played golf, and you know, I work in the industry, so it's tough. Like I said, I would love to have more golf courses here in Utah. I don't know that that's necessarily going to happen anytime soon. Given that we're kind of landlocked here on the Wasatch Front, but, you know, hopefully, you know, from my seat,

0: Book tee times are a good thing. Slow play is not a good thing. But full tee sheets is a good thing for the industry. But yeah, we want everybody to feel like, you know, our main product is selling a handicap index. And so we want people to feel like there's value in that handicap index, that they're able to get out and play a bunch of rounds and play as often as they'd like. And I do know that that's a little bit of a challenge that we've got to solve, not just in Utah, but, you know, frankly, nationally at this point.
1: So all of that is to say, the reason I had you on the show is, can I name drop you just to get standing tee times on any course I want in the Valley?
0: Yeah, nice. You absolutely can name drop me at any golf course. I think you'll be rebuffed 99% of the time anyway, but you are always welcome to drop my name and see if you get lucky. But I've got my doubts.
1: Fair enough. And leaning back into the space of the growth of this game, it has been remarkable. It's interesting because every sport seems to like have a moment, right? And you never really know when that moment is going to be or what that moment looks like and how it manifests. Like for basketball, it was this perfect storm in the 90s of the Dream Team. And then as Magic and Larry were kind of moving aside, Michael Jordan became this global icon. And the effects of that are reverberating to this day because basketball on a global scale is the second most popular sport. And soccer is one by far, but basketball is two by far. Because, you know, and we're seeing the fruits of that with a player like Victor Wembanyama. You can make an argument that five of the top seven players in pro basketball are not American players. I mean, Shea's from Canada. There's Giannis. There's Luka. There's Jokic. You know, football has had the real estate of American sports fans for a long, long time. And the popularity of American football seems to be kind of embedded in the culture of what the NFL is and how it is simply American. On a global scale, it does not measure, which is kind of interesting. They're trying with some of their global initiatives. You know, the World Cup in soccer in 94 leads to the implementation of MLS, and we'll see what the World Cup does for this cycle. You know, baseball had the summer of 98 with Sammy Sosa and Mark McGwire, even though they clearly were cheating. It was a very big boom for a sport that had lost a big piece of real estate after a lockout. How would you articulate how this moment came about for your sport and the growth that you've seen? And do you see it slowing down anytime soon?
0: Yeah. Yeah. Well said on some of those other sports. And I do think that there's some similarities, you know, right now with golf, and I'd kind of overlay it with, the Tiger boom, right. In the late 90s, early 2000s, when he was just dominant and everybody kind of found golf and there was that spike in golf. And then, you know, kind of naturally it dipped a little bit, and golf's always been something and probably always will that tracks the economy a little bit. It tracks discretional spending. And so, you know, that's something to keep an eye on. Obviously since COVID in 2020, it's odd. And you know, I'm cautious to say we benefited from a global pandemic, but golf did just that. More people found the game during 2020 than ever before. And, you know, I think the golf industry's goal was to try to keep as many of these people, you know, playing. They found it for certain reasons. It was accessible during a time when a lot of things weren't accessible. And so, yes, in the last 5 or 6 years since COVID, it has continued to go up. You know, you ask about whether I see it declining. I think all things have, you know, they ebb and flow. I'd be surprised. I don't know that we can keep, you know, this rate of growth up. At some point, as I mentioned, the demand's going to far outweigh the supply, and maybe we're getting there right now. You know, population growth in Utah, more people coming to the state. And so I don't know that it's going to, you know, certainly tank at any point. I think golf has found its space in people's lives for sure. And hopefully we can nurture them with not having, as you've mentioned, 5 and 6 hour rounds, because that's not an awesome experience. But I don't know that I see it tanking. I would be surprised if we continue this growth rate, though. I don't know, you know, if we can keep that up. But golf is on a hot streak right now, and people are finding the game and coming to the game in different, you know, avenues. I think golf, the industry, we've done a good job of kind of ridding ourselves of some of the misnomers and the reputation of golf that it's for the select few or that it's for the rich. I don't think that that's necessarily the case anymore. We've tried to open the door, you know, to more backgrounds. And so I think there's a lot of encouraging signs for sure. But I don't know that I see it slowing, but I don't know that it's going to continue to spike like it is right now.

0: older women, respectfully, younger women, kids. There is not a central casting person who enjoys golf like there used to be anymore. It was just like a middle-aged white man sport. And now, you know, everyone on the course looks a little bit different, and it's not the same sex. It's not the same age. Do you have any data on where the game has grown the most?
1: Oh, certainly. Yeah. I mean, there is data. I don't know that I can necessarily quote it right now, but I would mention that your observations are exactly right. We've made progress in people of color and golfers of color, of youth, different genders, obviously, you know, more females coming to the game. I think you're exactly right. And geez, the last, I don't know, 20, 30, 40 years, you know, golf was viewed as kind of this rich, you know, middle-aged white man game, as you said. And I think we've done a really good job in opening the doors, you know, to more backgrounds. And I think that has been one of the more inspiring pieces of this growth. But I also think it's one of the pieces that's going to help us sustain this growth, that more people are coming to the game, that it's more accessible. I mean, I've got a bunch of nephews that were all-star soccer players, and now they just play because they just love to get out with their friends and play. And I would have said 10 years ago, they would have thought, you know, golf was lame, I'm not playing that, but they're getting out and playing. And so it's a lot of fun to see. And I think some of that growth from different backgrounds is going to help us, you know, sustain, you know, some of this growth that we've seen in the last number of years. So I think it's exciting. Your observations are right. I think, you know, from an industry standpoint, that's exactly what we want to see is people of all backgrounds getting to enjoy the game.
0: You know what I think is going to be really interesting? I mean, look, the great golfers, they've always been top shelf. The pros are insane. And as you play more, and actually had a chance to be an honorary observer at Arnie's tournament 2 years ago, so I was able to walk with some pros and to watch them solve problems, it's like, holy smokes, that is an insane level of talent and work and the ability to see through things that it's hard for an amateur to completely understand. So, look, most all of them started when they were two or three and made their way through the youth circuits and played high school and then college. I mean, that pathway has always been there. But I think it's going to be really interesting to see what the pro golfers look like in 10 to 15 years as a result of this boom, where so many young people aren't just playing basketball and football and soccer, but so many of them have leaned into golf. I mean, while it's amazing to watch the pros now, I wonder what the pro circuit's going to look like in 10 to 15 years when we have this mass data size, sample size of young people who are A, playing, B, have access to great training, C, have access to great equipment, and just the understanding of what it takes to get better. It's going to be interesting to see Easton what this looks like in 10 to 15 years.
1: Yeah, hopefully the pool deepens, right? You know, similar maybe in some ways to how soccer is in the U.S. You got to deepen the pool, and hopefully more kids pick golf as they grow up. We've already seen in golf that I feel like it's becoming a more athletic sport. People care more about, I think you cited this, as, you know, their fitness, their training, you know, the Rory McIlroys, you know, that are legitimate athletes. Whereas in the past, I don't know that was always the case with golf. Certainly Tiger, but I don't know that John Daly, you know, necessarily, I'm sure he was an athlete in certain aspects, but, you know, I think more athletes will come to the game, and I think that'll push the game forward. And it feels like we're just about, you know, top down on skill level. They're amazing, as you stated. And when you get to see them live, I remember getting to be the referee for a match in the U.S. Amateur, and I drew Ludwig Åberg, and so I got to follow him closely. And there were times where I was right there thinking, "Oh yeah, he's gonna punch this out. He's blocked out. No, nothing. Just, you know, smoking under the tree, play a high cut into the green, and it's just, as you stated, it's just amazing. And so it's only going to get better, which is kind of crazy to think about because they're pretty top notch, as you well know. So it will be exciting, and I think more athletes are coming to the game maybe than ever before. So it'll be fun to track.
0: All right, if the folks at the UGA will not embrace my hashtag shrink the game endeavor, can I offer one more option?
1: Of course, yeah. Yep.
0: We outlaw double dates.
1: That's funny. I haven't seen that tons, but you're exactly right. We've all been behind. Yes, we've all been behind at some point a group that's, you know, maybe trying the game out for the first time. And I would say, you know, I know you've probably been behind a few double dates, and those can be grueling. You know, there's nothing wrong with finding the game on the driving range, and then once we're

0: ready, you know, let's take it to the golf course. So maybe that's how I can help you, is you don't immediately have to go out and play the golf course. Let's maybe find our swing a little bit on the driving range, or even you know, some of the simulator spots. Maybe that's how I can help you out a little bit, is let's have them try it out and find a swing first. Then we can have some double dates on the course.
1: Brilliant idea. But in addition to that, I'm also trying to help relationships survive. I'm trying to do people a service because the golf course is no place to try to hash out an issue that you're having. And if somebody's not playing well and somebody decides to get frustrated and they go at their partner, more than anything else, Easton, I'm trying to preserve marriages. That's my goal.
0: Hey, I can appreciate that for sure. Yeah, my wife doesn't play, and a lot of times people ask, "Oh, do you wish she did?" And my answer is always pretty simple, you know, no, not necessarily. You know, this is my passion, and she has her passions and hobbies. So I get it. That's funny. I think there's a time and a place for everything. I know I'll be hashing out some of my issues. If the Knicks don't find a way to close this out, I'll be out on the golf course and, you know, trying to hash out some problems out on the course for sure. So I can empathize a little bit.
1: How much are you playing these days? I mean, I think you said once upon a time when you're the executive director of the UGA, you don't want to necessarily be like a scratch golfer, right? You want to stay in a certain area.
0: Yeah, I think if I suddenly became scratch, you know, I think the people that I answer to would wonder how much golf I'm playing as opposed to working. So I like where my handicap's at right now. It's a 12, so it's respectable, but it's certainly not good. I wish I played more. It's less a product of, you know, working in golf and more just, in, you know, you'll get this, you know, three young kids at home. And so when I get free time, I'm usually back at home, and this long Knicks playoff run, you know, got to be in front of the TV. So I actually haven't gotten to play that much this year, sadly. But as kids get a little older, I'll sneak out there a little bit more. I try to turn my handicap over, you know, once a year, which requires 20 rounds a year. So that's kind of my gold standard, is to get out there 20 times a year.
1: Kind of a cool piece of news. The Bank of Utah Championship, which for our listeners is the PGA event played at Black Desert, is going to award a sponsor exemption to the Utah State Amateur Champion. That's pretty cool.
0: Huge news. And up to this point, I haven't found another a state golf association that's been able to get a PGA Tour exemption. And so huge for the state AM, huge for the UGA. You know, we just launched this partnership with Bank of Utah just about a month or so ago, and they've been great partners, and this is a multi-year partnership, and we're really excited about it. They've been awesome to work with. Not only does our champion win, of course, the state amateur, the crown jewel of Utah, but they're also going to be exempt into the U.S. amateur, as well as the Bank of Utah championship at Black Desert. So a nice little package for our champions.
1: Have you played down there? Have you played at Black Desert?
0: Yeah, a couple times. I really love it. It's I find for my game, I mentioned I'm a 12 handicap, and so I'm, you know, certainly far from a stick. But yeah, I've noticed you got a little more room off the tee. It's a little more resort style in that sense. A little more room off the tee, and then, you know, the approach shot, you know, is challenging, and the greens are a lot of fun. Sometimes in Utah, I don't want to speak for everybody, but we take it for granted a little bit. I mean, you've got this every time I'm there. You have this combination of green grass, red rock, black rock, blue sky, and I think you were kind of used to it in Utah, but it's just an amazing golf course. It's so scenic and pretty. Hopefully you've gotten a chance to get out there and play.
1: Yeah, I think I've played four times. It's amazing. Like every time I leave, awesome. I'm like, when can I get back here? I don't know that I played super well any of the four times I've played, but I certainly have had a good time. But I've got one more thing before I set you loose, okay?
0: Okay, shoot.
1: So I have a friend who is a scratch golfer. He's very good, but he is a coward. He is a wimp. And so he signed up to play in a mid-am qualifier down in St. George, Green Springs. And he's like, I don't want to do it alone. You need to sign up. And I shouldn't have, but I did. Did not have a great day. Your boy carded a 10 and a 9 back-to-back. I had to re-tee on one hole four times. So it was a rough day for your guy over here. Can we not post these scores publicly? Okay? Like, it's a little bit embarrassing when I have a rough day and the entire world needs to know it, Easton.
0: Hey, I saw that you were playing. I thought it was courageous, and you should be playing. We all have bad days. You know, I certainly wasn't going to bring it up in this interview for sure, but we hope you get back out there, get back on the horse, and

0: nine play. We've all been there where we've taken a couple tens and nines. I think it's quite courageous. I think you're right there, and you should give it another shot.
1: I appreciate it. What do you want our listeners to know about how they can get involved at the UGA?
0: We want everybody to get a handicap index. I think it's the most important piece to tracking your game, seeing the progress, seeing where you start today, where you're going to be in a year. You can kind of see that handy. Everybody's heard about, hey, do you keep a handicap card? And I think there's a misnomer and some miscommunication on everybody thinks you got to be good to have a handicap index. You can have a handicap index up to a 54. And so a handicap index is for everybody. It's a great way to track your game. There's a lot of benefits that come along with it. Discounts on different things. We've got Bees discounts. We've got RSL discounts. We've got member days. We just talked about Black Desert. Our members are going to get to go down and play Black Desert along with some of the other great golf courses in Southern Utah. So go to UGA.org, get signed up for a membership. It's just $38, and you get quite a few benefits that come along with that. So we'd always accept anybody, call in. We'll get you squared away. But we want every golfer that enjoys the game to be a UGA member.
1: 2 hours from tip, buddy. Go get those honeydews done. Go Knicks. We'll talk soon, okay? Thanks, Easton.
0: Go Knicks, indeed. Thanks, Spence.
1: Easton Folster, the Utah Golf Association Executive Director. Always appreciate his time. Really cool news that the Bank of Utah Championship is going to award a sponsor exemption to the Utah State Amateur Champ. That's awesome. All right, we're going to do some football coming up next with Sam Bruckhaus. But before we catch a break, I want to tell you about my friends at DraftKings. DraftKings Sports is live in all 50 states. Yes, that means you, Utah. 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

0: Tip-off tonight at Madison Square Garden, where the NBA Finals resumes. You can hear the NBA Finals on this radio station after we say goodnight at 6 o'clock. The New York Knicks will attempt to take a 3-1 lead over the San Antonio Spurs, where the Spurs will, of course, try to even it up at two games apiece. The Knicks are a two-and-a-half-point favorite to win the game tonight. So stay tuned. We'll talk more basketball in the 5 o'clock hour, but talk a little football. How about that? Joins us a ton during the season. Sorry for bothering Sam Bruckhaus during the offseason, but he's good enough to join us on Wednesday. What's up, Sam? How are you, bud?
1: I'm doing good. Thank y'all so much for having me.
0: What does one Sam Bruckhaus do during the football offseason?
1: Right now, I'm focused on being an engineer. I'm a data scientist by trade, working on all of our artificial intelligence models. And I don't know if you're deep into it, but artificial intelligence is moving at a absolutely ridiculous pace. Talking about college football, in fact, a friend of mine, Connor McQuiston, got hired to be or promoted to the head of AI at USC. So right now at Sumer Sports, we're going into the lab, we're building our AI tools, and we're building to be better for the season.
0: I saw that. Help me understand. And look, I feel like AI is kind of permeating throughout the entirety of society right now, and I'm trying to learn as much about it as I can. What's the practical application of AI as it pertains to college football?
1: So look, I think at first glance, this is probably just a great title for Connor, and I'm really excited for him, and I'm really excited for USC football as someone who is dating someone who worked for Lincoln Riley and the previous administration at USC. But I think basically what the idea of these kind of AI-based roles is twofold. Number one, we want deeper analysis. That is nothing new. That's been going on since Steve Belichick wrote his scouting analysis. We want to use technology to do it is number two. And I think we are progressing past the point where you need a data scientist who can code and more into a point where you have someone who can understand data science, understand football, and understand kind of, you know, using applications and using apps on your phone and where that needs to go and bringing that all together. Because Spence, at least not to bore the listeners here, but coming from a coder, I've completely changed the way I work. And so I think it could realistically be a portion of the guys who now have the books on the sidelines deciding fourth down. That is generated by AI. At some point, you know, they have the Surface tablets on the sidelines in the NFL. You may have access to an AI tool that connects to your data and to your analysis. I do think that is within the realm. Now, at Sumer Sports, we have a core philosophy that football is much better when analytics and the eye test are together. I don't think AI is ever going to take over football, but I do think it can speed up some of the processes that folks like the ones at USC have.
0: Very interesting. I wanted to get you on the show today to talk about a couple of different topics. But Sam, as you know, we're out here in Big 12 country, and the massive Big 12 storyline is surrounding Brendan Sorsby. And for our listeners, Sam was a player once upon a time. So you'll have good perspective here. And we have tried to really be fair here to speak about every angle to try to kind of understand exactly where the medical community is with treatment for gambling addiction and what it means when somebody finds themselves in a bad spot, the dynamic of really doing young people a real disservice by giving them access to these apps. And Urban Meyer talked about this recently. You know, these young men suddenly have hundreds of thousands, sometimes millions of dollars in the ability to download an app on their phone where instantly they can transfer whatever they want to start betting on sports. I mean, I tried to be fair to all of it, but certainly an unprecedented ruling with the injunction that, as of now, will allow Brendan Sorsby to play college football and be ready in time for the Big 12 opener against Houston. I just wondered, as a former player and somebody that makes a living in this space, your takeaways from this situation.
1: Yeah, I think there's probably three main takeaways. The first and the number one is these betting services are so big, so well-funded, and so data-rich that they will catch you if you do something wrong. I've had friends in the industry who have, you know, just mistakenly placed a bet on a game and immediately were called by their industry employer within about 10 to 15 seconds, you know. So it is a pretty quick catch. for these lists and for these teams when it comes down to what is going on. The second item is that we're just in kind of a new era when it comes to these court rulings. And I think this has less to do with sports betting and potentially has more to do with just like the governance in general, which is these schools have figured out that they can find judges to get the rulings that they want. And when you're working in a space like the NCAA, those judges are going to be very, very tightly tied in to those universities. And for better or worse, that may bias the courts. I believe in this injunction case prior to, there was a Texas Tech person who recused themselves. So it kind of shows kind of what has been moving forward in politics, that despite what side you're on, you can probably agree with it, that there's a lot going on that is new and strange in the U.S. political system. And namely, and I think like most strictly, this is popping up in sports with Donald Trump going to the Knicks game. And on the same day, this injunction being arisen. And it just kind of shows us a sign of the changing political tides. I think this is more of a political case than necessarily even a college sports case, that these courts can basically make guys eligible. And this goes to before Brendan Sorsby. This goes to Diego Pavia with the transfer portal rules. This goes to guys like Darian Mensah with breaking his contract and moving to Miami. Like, this is across sports, college sports right now. And so it's just very interesting that the NCAA has basically no object to govern unless they're

0: there is a kind of a sports czar at the governmental level and at the federal level, probably. Maybe that will be Nick Saban, who testified fairly recently. But it's like a massive problem. And that brings me to the third element. The reason this exists is because the NCAA refuses to treat players like employees. The reason that they can kick Chauncey Billups out of the league immediately and that they can get Terry Rozier out the paint when he gets caught gambling is because there's a collective bargaining agreement between the NBA Players Association and the NBA. And basically what they have agreed in that collective bargaining agreement is that both sides have a vested interest in ensuring that when the players and betting companies, people that are betting, when they're watching a game, that there is integrity in that game. And it just seems like without a collective bargaining agreement, that will not be the case in the NCAA, whether that is politically or whether that is just kind of like with betting on the field more generally.
1: Sam, you are speaking my language, brother. I've been yelling that for 5-6 years when NIL and transfer portal became a reality. Essentially, it's different language for free agency and the need for a salary cap. Obviously, you know, the schools now can pay up to 20.5 mil or whatever it is, and then NIL is on top of that. I understand it. Let me ask you, I think it's the only course of action. I think it's the one thing that has to happen for the players to unionize and then collectively bargain with the powers that be, if that's the NCAA or whatever. Why aren't we there? What is stopping us from doing what I perceive to be the only solution to what is plaguing this sport?
0: So I think there's three main problems. The first is that the NCAA doesn't want to do it because the NCAA or the colleges in specific want to have one governance power over all their sports so that they don't have to hire a bunch more people. The reality is that probably college basketball, college basketball separately, women's and men's basketball, and football probably need to be separated from all the other sports. Potentially women's softball as well at this point. The reason why they don't is because it's just really difficult to govern. And you're in a scenario where there are presidents and boards of supervisors who are academics and care about academics governing these athletic departments. And so when you have the presidents making a decision to be in a conference and the conference deciding to be in the NCAA, you have multiple levels of governance that works fantastically for swimming or fantastically for water polo, but it just is no longer working for the big money sports such as football that are really, really earning revenue, and thus the players are entitled to a piece. So until the schools kind of come together and decide that we understand we're making a ton of money and we understand that these are marketing and entertainment products and that the players are entitled to some of that money, at the sport level, we're going to keep having these court problems. Because the reality, and that brings me to my second point, you mentioned the salary cap. The reality here is that NIL money is available to anyone. Shohei Ohtani is making NIL money. The reason why the whole Kawhi Leonard case with the Clippers is taking so long to go through is because it's really hard to prove that that company, which, you know, may have been a shell company, I think the CEO just went to jail. I don't want to speak out of turn, but I followed with the reporting. It's really hard to prove that that was a through payment and not an NIL payment because these players' NIL is extremely valuable. So even if there is a salary cap, there's still going to be problems with NIL, and it's going to cause a lot of problems specifically unless it is legislated in the CBA, which brings me to my third point. It's just really, really hard to negotiate with 90 guys on 153 teams. So thousands and thousands of college football players, all with radically different radically different career paths. 99% of college athletes don't go on to be pro. And it's just really, really difficult to manage from the player's side to unionize as well. And then finally, it just seems like the government has no real taste for it. I mean, the SCORE Act, I believe it was called, was shut down kind of by both sides, frankly, for this exact reason. So I think basically when you have a loyalty that is not to a professional team. I'm going to watch Tulane, whether they're two.

0: and 11 or whether they're 11 and 2, because I like going to see my buddies at Tulane. It has nothing to do with my geography. I'm a Knicks fan because I used to live in New York. I'm a Saints fan because I grew up in Louisiana. It has nothing to do really with even, you know, having kids or loving sports. It has to do with where you went to school. And when you have something like that that is not necessarily sensible, it really causes problems all the way down.
1: Since you're a Knicks fan, I got to ask you, because as you know, I am as well. So is Porter. Do we get it done tonight? Are you as anxious as I am about tonight?
0: Look, I think these are two very, very evenly matched teams. I think it comes down to one thing. Victor Wembanyama, when he is able to stay on the floor and play defense throughout the second half, he is a game changer. And it comes down on the flip side to his ability or inability to make and take and make mid-range shots. So if the Knicks are able again to force him to take those mid-range shots, and they're able to probably get a little bit better of a whistle, which I expect them to get in game four, I think this is probably a Knicks game. But Victor Wembanyama is the X factor here. He's by far the best player. And I think switching him on to Josh Hart while also kind of changing his substitution pattern so that he's able to stay in for pretty much the entirety of the fourth quarter without losing gas, and finally trying to change his shot diet, which wasn't fantastic in game three, but looked a little bit better. I think if the coaching staff of the Spurs can continue to do that, it will look good. But I think the Knicks are probably the better team here. And frankly, you look at this roster and you look, think about 2 years ago, it's kind of crazy to say that. Jalen Brunson, former sixth man. Karl Anthony Towns, a guy who for years and years and years was talked about as a guy who just couldn't get it done. Josh Hart, who was a guy who was on a non-guaranteed contract with the Pelicans several years ago. Really the only kind of primo first-round star there is OG Anunoby. It's really kind of a entitlement to show how you can really build a team, I guess, through the power of friendship and maybe the Pope getting involved. I'm not sure, but I hope the Knicks win game four.
1: How about my football guy, Sam Bruckhaus, giving me a basketball breakdown? Well done, young man.
0: Hey, look, I when I first came in this industry, sure, I was a football player at Tulane, but I was working for a basketball agent. So I got my friends in the industry. In fact, shout out to Andrew Weatherman, one of the coaches of the Spurs, who's a friend of mine. He formerly worked for the Knicks last year. So I'm rooting for him personally, but rooting for the Knicks more generally.
1: There you go. All right, before I say you lose, a couple more things on the Sorsby stuff, since we are in Big 12 country. Mm-hmm. You know, there's a narrative that's probably real that Texas Tech has separated themselves from everyone else in the Big 12. And if BYU was the second best team in the Big 12, Texas Tech smoked them twice. You know, when Texas Tech was here in Salt Lake, Utah played them pretty tough, but that doesn't matter. They didn't win. How much of the Brendan Sorsby reaction from folks around the Big 12 is steeped in the fact that this kid's the starting quarterback for Texas Tech?
0: I think it's tough to say. And I think you have to kind of go back in the annals of history to try to figure out what it really means for this Texas Tech team. For one, I really liked how the young kid looks, particularly in the Utah game. So I actually don't know what the drop off from Sorsby, who played well at Cincinnati last year, but kind of lost it down the stretch, probably more due to his surroundings than himself, what the delta is over him versus the young quarterback who's the backup. But here is like the core element here. That Texas Tech team last year, which was kind of put together on a dime, quite literally, maybe more put together on a Benjamin, I guess I should say, than a dime, had four NFL defensive linemen, or three highly chosen ones at least, and Romello Height, David Bailey, and Lee Hunter. The last time we saw something like that, particularly when you start going into the wide receivers that were drafted, Caleb Douglas and some of the other players who came out. The last time we saw that was the Florida State team with Jared Verse, Braden Fisk, Johnny Wilson, et cetera. And that team ended up tanking for basically the next 2 or 3 years. I think it's a lot harder to put together teams like this where you are getting, you know, really, really young players and you're getting older players because you're paying for both of those. And then if those really young players don't pan out, then they're leaving. And they're really leaving before they can stay for 2 or 3 years anyway, because they can probably get a better payday if they don't play. And so I think it's really hard to build that. And I really do have some doubts. I think there's some variance to what this Texas

0: Tech team could be, even if Brendan Sorsby plays.
1: Sam, where can people go get your work, bud?
0: Yeah, go check us out. Sumer Sports on YouTube. That's the best place to find us.
1: Hey, you're the man. I appreciate the time. Have a great week and go Knicks, all right?
0: Go Knicks. Thank you all so much.
1: Sam Bruckhaus, Sumer Sports, does a lot of NFL and college football for us during the college football season, but thought we would bring him on to get a little update on where he was at with the current landscape of the Big 12 and a couple of different things here with the Big 12 ADs. Apparently, the athletic directors in and around the Big 12 held a phone call. It sounded like it was just to kind of like air out their grievances, quite frankly. And of course, no official word on what the Big 12 may or may not do here. I'm not sure there's anything they can do. The legal process has played out, and Brendan Sorsby looks like he's going to play college football for Texas Tech. We will catch a quick break. We are about, let's see, an hour and 37 minutes away from tip-off. Game 4 of the NBA Finals between the Spurs and the Knicks starts tonight at 6:30, and you can hear it right here on ESPN 700.
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0: Madison Square Garden takes center stage again tonight for Game 4 of the NBA Finals, where the New York Knicks have a 2-1 lead over the San Antonio Spurs. Our next guest was just on television here in the studio. Tim McMahon joins us on a Wednesday. Tim, did I see you throw an elbow at Iman Shumpert?
1: Yeah, only because...

0: My other option within striking distance was Malik Andrews, and I'm a gentleman.
1: Yeah, do not elbow Malika. The TV was on mute. Give me some context. Why did I see you elbow Iman Shumpert?
0: I mean, we were talking about Victor the Villain, and I was basically saying this ain't his first rodeo. I mean, you know, we can go back a few series ago, right? And they elbowed that through Naz Reid. He wasn't popular with Minnesota after that. They don't like him in OKC. They don't like him here at MSG. He's all right with all that. He doesn't mind being the villain. This is a dude, he loves to create a home court atmosphere and an advantage in San Antonio, and he loves to hush it and crush it on the road. And obviously, MSG is a unique atmosphere. Wimby wants to be real quiet.
1: Were you at game three, Tim?
0: I've been on this whole series.
1: So what? Tell me what the atmosphere was like in the building. My son went, my brother was there, I had a few high school buddies there, and they all kind of said it was a little bit weird because they had to wait 3 hours to get in, 2.5 hours to get in, and maybe the price points have priced some Knick fans out of the experience. They said it was a good crowd, not a great crowd, but you were there. What was it like?
0: Yeah, I would agree with that. And honestly, with all the extra security measures, you know, there was probably a little bit too much orange and not enough blue in the crowd, but they got the crowd in. The arena was full like a good 20 minutes before tip-off. There was definitely excitement. And look, I think the thing that really impacted the crowd more than anything was the fact that the Spurs came out and took it to the Knicks right off the bat in the first quarter. Then the second quarter comes around, like the Knicks were rolling. This place was electric. And then the second half was just, it was a choppy half, right? The Spurs were out playing the Knicks. They were going to the free throw line a lot. The game was slowed down. And I think that took some energy out of the crowd. And then, you know, Bontemps keeps referring to this just kind of lingering sense of doom and dread and, oh, no. You know, this is a crowd, an MSG crowd kind of conditioned to expect the bubble to burst, to expect the worst. So, you know, first loss in 46 nights for them. But, you know, it'll be interesting to see what kind of electricity is in the air tonight.
1: Too much orange and not enough blue is such a great line. I wish I would have thought of that. But what ultimately, you know, sometimes maybe we overanalyze adjustments. And Mitch Johnson today said, look, we know them. They know us through three games. You know, what can we do that's different? But what did San Antonio do schematically to make adjustments in game three, maybe that were different than game one and game two?
0: You know, I don't necessarily know there was a whole lot different, but they stuck with Wimby on Josh Hart or on, you know, somebody other than Karl Anthony Towns. And I thought the biggest difference was, unlike the first couple games, Cat didn't punish the Spurs for playing a smaller defender on him, or even for, you know, zoning up on him. You know, and at this point, like, you know, kind of all the cards that are in the deck. It's a matter of when you play them and how you play them. You know, like, honestly, I thought the biggest thing that happened in that game from a strategy standpoint was just style of play for the Knicks in the second half. The second quarter, when they scored 42 points, they were playing with the kind of pace that they want to play with. They're, you know, and pace by pushing transition, also pace by just the ball bouncing around, ping, ping, ping, ping, ping, in the half court, spreading the Spurs out, making Wimby, you know, sprint to the corner, sprint to the wing, getting him out of position. You know, just picking the Spurs apart, and it became a much slower, I would say even lethargic, offensive game for the Knicks in the second half. And that's, you know, that's how you go from scoring 42 in a quarter to 47 in the second half.
1: Legler was talking about San Antonio seemingly just guarding Brunson straight up with Castle and Champagne and whoever else was given that assignment, as opposed to running an extra defender at him. They did bring some double teams late. But look, Tim, the fact of the matter is, even though there have been some good scoring nights for Jaylen, the efficiency against San Antonio is not near what it is against other teams. And we know that down the stretch, if the game is close, we know that the Knicks are going to ride with him because it has worked. But it hasn't really worked against the Spurs. I feel like, you know, either Jaylen's got to be a little bit better, or maybe they mix it up down the stretch to give him some help. What do you make of that dynamic?
0: Method Man just walked by me.
1: Who did?
0: That's kind of Method Man.
1: Oh, nice. Nice. Tell him I said, tell him I said, what's up? He knows me from back in the day. We were in the kind of the same areas.
0: Yeah. Wu-Tang Clan playing halftime night. Look, man, it's like, you can say straight up, but it's never straight up against the Spurs, yeah, because You've got the point of attack defender. Stephon Castle's an elite point of attack defender. Dylan Harper's on his way to establishing that type of reputation as well. You know, Champagne's pretty good. Like, so you've got somewhere between a really good to elite point of attack defender, but the whole point of bringing Wimby off of Cat, who can obviously space the floor as well as any big ever has, is you've got him back there as the last line of defense, and he basically just shuts down all the driving lanes. And yeah, Brunson hasn't been efficient in this series. Shai Gilgeous-Alexander, the back-to-back MVP, wasn't very efficient in last series. You know, he managed to have an efficient game seven, obviously not enough to get the Thunder, over the hump. But it was a really difficult series for him. I mean, this Area 51 with Stephon Castle and Victor Wembanyama is not a friendly place to be for a premier scorer. And, maybe Brunson can muster up a game or two where he is, 16 and 25 instead of 11 and 25, which, by the way, was his best shooting night of the series. But you even look at some of the shots that he's made in this series, man. The two biggest shots of the series for the Knicks, in late in game one, late in game two, those are tough, tough shots. Like, you know, off balance, create just enough space to get it off over a defender. Hit a shot, and he's made a bunch of shots at the end of shot clock. Like, as inefficient as he's been, he's made some really tough shots. But, you're just not going to get a lot of clean, easy looks against the Spurs as the primary scorer and the focal point for their defense.
1: How tall is Method Man?
0: I think he's tall enough to ref an NBA game. You know, I'll be honest with you, I wouldn't size him up like that. I'm going to say he's 6'1 or so.
1: So I was going to ask, you didn't size him up, but I was going to ask you, if you two squared off, do you think you could hang?
0: One-on-one or in a fight?
1: In a fight.
0: He's probably been in one more recently than I have been. I don't think I've been in a fight in this millennium, and I don't plan on changing that.
1: Yeah, we're too old to fight, man. And also, you never exactly. know. You never know who's packing heat these days. It's not worth it. Stay in your car.
0: Well, and some of these Knicks fans now, they get a little feisty. You know, there's a mob mentality. Now, I'm not wearing Spurs colors, so I'll probably be all right, but I'm just saying.
1: Yeah, that was disappointing, man, to see all those videos of Knicks fans beating the tar out of Spurs fans. I was disappointed by that. Does the heat feel pretty hot in the city right now?
0: You know, honestly, I have not seen that with my own eyes. I obviously saw the videos. I certainly haven't. There's not that vibe at the arena. There wasn't that vibe. And like in San Antonio, there were a ton of Knicks fans at the game. It was about 10% of the crowd game one, maybe 20% game two. And they're loud. They're obnoxious. But there was nothing like over the line. And I do think it's an unfortunate representation of Knicks fans, because to me, those aren't people who they're not motivated to support the team. Those are people who want to cause trouble and are using basketball as a reason to do it.
2: How are we doing?
1: Do you get the sense? So 53 years since the Knicks won a title, 27 years since they've been in the NBA Finals. Do you get the sense of what a championship would mean? A lot of people believe New York is a basketball city at heart, even though the Knicks have. What do you think as far as what it would mean to that city and those Knicks fans?
0: I mean, I do think this is a basketball city first and foremost. Obviously, they support the Yankees, the Giants, and whatever else. But this is, there's a reason they call this the Mecca of basketball. And the vast majority of lifelong New York City residents have never seen a Knicks championship and have grown up wondering if they ever will. If they do, this place is going to be absolutely bonkers. And, you can feel the energy around the city. What I have witnessed with my own eyes has been a very positive energy, maybe even some nervous energy. But if they pull this off, it's going to be bonkers around here.
1: So you referenced it being, referred to as the Mecca of basketball, and the greats have always talked about what it means to them to play there. Do you get any sense that Wembanyama understands? I mean, one of the great things about this dude is he seems to be so introspective and thoughtful, but we've heard, LeBron, Michael, Kobe over the years talk about what it means to them to play well in that building. Is there any of that with Wemby?
0: Wemby understands the history, but if we're being real, not necessarily Michael, but this generation of stars, this has been a place to come and put on shows for fans who appreciate basketball, but the Knicks haven't been really good. It's only these last 2 years the Knicks have become relevant again. After kind of years where, again, this was a great place for stars to showcase, but it wasn't necessarily a difficult place to play. You know, it was a fan base that wanted to be entertained and wasn't necessarily getting entertained a lot by the home team. That's obviously different. And, you know, I think Wimby appreciates the history of Madison Square Garden, but doesn't particularly care about that in the moment. You know, this is the final stage that's being played at Madison Square Garden, not the Madison Square Garden stage that's hosting the finals, if that makes sense. And look, you know, exactly started off talking about, he understands he's the enemy, and he's okay with it. He's like, yeah, he's left him on Dylan Brunson, just like he's elbowed Nas Reed in chin, just like, you know, he basically was talking trash about Shai Gilgeous-Alexander winning the MVP. And so it's a different feel being Madison Square Garden, but I think Wimby's energy is going to be the same if it was Madison Square Garden, if this was in Boston, Cleveland, wherever you know the last step was.
1: So when it comes to one of the dynamics that has allowed the Knicks to be so potent offensively, it's what Mike Brown and his staff have done with Karl Anthony Towns to make him kind of that playmaking pivot at the top of the key. Only one assist in game three. And Legler also talked about San Antonio running two defenders at Karl Anthony Towns to eliminate his passing lanes, which seemed to be effective. But he hasn't scored in the fourth quarter. And there's been a lot of conversation about Kat changing the narrative about who he is as an NBA player because of how good he's been throughout the course of this playoff run. They need more from him, Tim. How do they kind of unlock that tonight to take some pressure off of Jaylen down the stretch?
0: Go back and watch, you know, the first half of game two or most of game one. I mean, through two games in the series, I think Cal is probably going to be the MVP. And then it was just like an unimpactful game three for him. Only 10 shots, only one assist. And, you know, there's a few things here. Number one, Cat has to be more aggressive. Number two, they've got to make a bigger priority to put him in position to make plays, whether that's the pass, whether that's the shot. And that's a coaching thing. And, you know, there's kind of been this, they figured it out as the season went, really things clicked in the playoffs. There was a lot of frustration between Cat and Mike Brown this year because Mike Brown doesn't want to run plays. He doesn't want to call, you know, for example, like a post-up for him just to get him involved. He wants to play out of concepts. You know, so they figured out, but Mike Brown's got to emphasize, hey, in the concepts, Cat's got to be involved. And then, you know, Jalen Brunson's got to prioritize it because we all understand he's the face of this franchise. He's going to be the primary ball handler, the primary decision maker. As the point guard, it's his job to make sure that his co-star is in a rhythm and is in positions to where he can be a major contributor.
1: So, look, the Knicks are still up 2-1, so I'll ask you, I'm not going to ask you for a prediction or anything. I'll just ask you, since you've been around all of these games in person, even though the Knicks are up 2-1, the numbers are so close, and all three games have been so close. I'll ask you, who has the better team been through three games, and who do you feel like has more momentum as of right now?
0: I think the two different answers. I mean, the better team has been the team that's up 2-1, and I felt like the Knicks took game one from the Spurs, and the Spurs kind of gave game one away, but I don't, whatever it is, those are two wins. Momentum, I guess you go with the team that won the last game, but my thing is this. I don't necessarily believe in momentum on a game-to-game basis throughout a series, right? Each game is kind of its own entity. It's kind of its own chapter. Momentum is something you got to create on the court tonight. I don't think, you know, they both had a couple sleeps since the last time they played. I don't think momentum carries over like that.
1: Yeah, I do tend to agree with you. And maybe it is the PTSD Nick fan in me, but I still have this thing. I picked San Antonio in six, and even though the Knicks won the first two games on the road, I still have this thing that's kind of permeated inside of me that still believes San Antonio is the better team and probably will end up pulling this out. I don't know why I feel that way. I just do.
0: Well, listen, probably because they won 62 games this year, probably because they were favored going in the series, probably because they have a 7.5-foot alien who does things that we've never seen before. You know, probably because I think if you just line the rosters up on paper, you're going to say that they're a more talented team. But the Knicks are a team that has a 2-1 lead in the finals that's fresh off a 13-game playoff winning streak that the second longest winning streak in a single postseason in the history of the league. And like, I think if it's close down the stretch, and last game was kind of like fake close, if it's really close down the stretch, we've seen that's advantage Knicks. They've got Captain Clutch. You know, they've got a guy who's closed out a lot of playoff games, and you know, the former Clutch Player of the Year in a Spurs uniform, he came through for him. Talking about De'Aaron Fox, he did come through for him in the last game, but this guy's not close to 100%. He's playing on a high ankle sprain that's not going to be healed until he's got some time to put his feet in the sand this summer.
1: The Mikal Bridges thing is always interesting to me because there's been a lot of criticism, giving up five picks for him, and then some nights you see why they did that. Then other nights it's like, dude, is he even aware that it's the NBA Finals? 1 of 5, 2 points last game. What do you believe led to him being such a wallflower? Was that an intentional thing? Was it, you know, Cat not being able to make the plays? Because they're going to need more from him tonight. There's no doubt about that.
0: Well, he got two early fouls and then just never gotten any kind of a rhythm. I do think he's a guy who benefits from Cat being involved and the attention on Cat and just, you know, the way Cat's able to distribute the ball. I mean, the Bridges you got in game two, that guy was absolutely worth 5 first round picks. And then he never saw him show up in game 3. We'll see what game 4 holds for him.
1: All right, couple minutes left here. We are in Salt Lake City, so I know you've been a busy boy, but we're less than 2 weeks away from the NBA draft. The latest rumor are the Angels are keen on Cameron Boozer as opposed to Darren Peterson at 2, assuming A.J. DiBonsa is off the board at 1. Like I said, I know you've been busy with other things. Just wondering for our Jazz fan listeners who will get mad at me if I don't ask you a Jazz question. What's the latest on the Jazz at number 2 with the NBA draft less than 2 weeks away?
0: I could speculate. I couldn't give you a real deal intel there. You know, I did tell you last time that my understanding was the, their research and all the kind of the weirdness with Darren Peterson at Kansas did not show anything that would prevent them from drafting him. But look, man, I think that there's going to be disagreement among people in the NBA front offices about who should go number 2, you know, and if DiBonsa goes 1, you know, whether it's going to be Boozer or Peterson. You know, Boozer's safer pick. You know, Peterson has the higher ceiling, or at least that's the perception from the vast majority of people that I've talked to around the league. You know, I think if you are the Jazz, you don't necessarily let positional fit factor in your decision a whole lot, because what you're ultimately looking for with number 2 overall pick is a guy who can be a face of your franchise. You know, they think Ace Bailey has that sort of potential, but another swing on that sort of a player. If positional fits a tiebreaker, though, you know, obviously they've just made a massive investment in the front court with Jaren Jackson Jr., and I do think there's pretty significant overlap with Boozer there.
1: Sarah Todd did some good reporting, some doctors refuting the creatine story based off of her conversations. I just wonder, as you talk to people around the league in preparation for the draft, what the conversations sound like regarding, I'll just say, the red flags surrounding Darren Peterson.
0: You know, honestly, people I've talked to don't think that whole situation was handled very well by the school. You know, so a lot of the blame fell on the kid. I'm not saying he handled it perfectly either. But, you know, there were real... there were real cramps and concerns. There's real hesitation on his part because of that. And, you know, I talked to somebody who felt like Bill Self kind of threw the guy under the bus and that Kansas didn't really do him right. So, you know, I don't anticipate this being something that causes Peterson to just like tumble down the board. I think the latest he would go is 3.
1: At the risk of you getting mad at me, I will ask you for a Walker Kessler update as we are inching closer and closer to the start of free agency and the conversations, as you understand them, between the Jazz and Walker Kessler.
0: They're going to have to reach some sort of a middle ground. Or, listen, like the Jazz might just hold firm with what they're putting on the table and say, if you think you're worth more than that and you can get a team to sign you to an offer sheet, then we'll have a decision to be made. But... you know, restricted free agency is obviously something that is favorable to a team and not to a player. So I would still bet on Walker Kessler being back in the Jazz uniform next season. But

0: Oklahoma City is still really good and really young. I just wonder, and this is a recycled, you know, Lowry marketing conversation. I just wonder if the Jazz look at those two teams with how good and how young they are, and maybe they believe their timeline starts now with whoever they take it to alongside Ace and Keontae, making conversation around Lowry marketing pretty interesting. Because if their realistic window, Tim, is in 3 to 5 years, Lowry's in his 30s at that point. What do you make of that line of reasoning?
1: Well, I think that priority number one for the Jazz is to become competitive again. And, you know, they're entering phase two of this rebuild, and phase two is to become competitive again. And I do think becoming competitive is a really important part of developing your young potential stars. You want Keontae George playing in games that matter, in situations, that matter. Same with Ace Bailey, same with whoever they take at number two. And then the decisions you're talking about, those are a little bit down the road. Those are more phase three. Phase three type calls.
0: Tim, thanks for the time, man. We will set you loose. Enjoy the game tonight and travel safe, okay?
1: Appreciate you, brother.
0: All right. The great Tim McMahon covers the NBA for ESPN, covers the Jazz when the Jazz are worth covering, which hopefully will be next year. At Band McMahon is where you find him on social media. Appreciate his time. Live on the ground at Madison Square Garden in Midtown Manhattan, preparation for game four of tonight's NBA Finals.
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0: mandatory training camps in the NFL going on right now, and obviously inching closer and closer to the start of college football. Even though June is kind of a quiet month for college football, it has been a really busy news cycle. And also, we're looking at a situation where June has become this massive recruiting month, and our friends at Ute Zone have been doing some good reporting about Utah football recruiting. So we'll get to some of that with Sam coming up. But, of course, the story that has dominated the landscape of college football is the Brendan Sorsby ruling, a temporary injunction that a lot of people have been reacting to over the course of the past 72 hours or so. And every day brings another situation where somebody else chimes in. Kirby Hokut issued a lengthy statement on Wednesday today, continuing to support Brendan Sorsby's recovery from an admitted gambling addiction, while also not ruling out the possibility of him playing the season, which it looks like he's going to do. Of course, the courts have deemed that he will miss the first two games of the season, Oregon State and Abilene Christian, I believe, two games that Tech's going to win by a million, even if I was playing quarterback for them. So, look, it's a slippery slope. And I was talking about this with Sean during Crosstalk, and Porter, we'll bring you into this conversation today because you are both somebody who knows a lot about college football and understands what addiction means as far as harmful situations in life, much like I do. And I want to give this conversation the space that it needs, and also kind of trying to do my best to understand the way gambling addiction is treated on the scope of addictions and where we're at in this kind of ecosystem of helping people find their way if they get loose with certain things. So I reached out to an addiction specialist who's going to join us tomorrow. He was going to join us today, but we ran into some scheduling issues. Because the funny thing about this job is oftentimes topics will permeate their way through the sports kind of news cycle and ecosystem that we have to cover as a sports talk radio show, but certainly no expert in this field as it pertains to the way that gambling addiction is treated. Because ultimately, the bottom line is this: Jeffrey Kessler, who Brendan Sorsby hired as his attorney and who is literally the best in the world at what he does and constantly is in the world of sports, trying to help athletes gain eligibility, trying to help leagues and players. I mean, he's been doing it forever. And when the news surfaced that Brendan Sorsby had hired Jeffrey Kessler, my first reaction is at some point, Jeffrey Kessler is going to find the best possible angle to get this kid back on the field, because that's what he does. And that's how he's made all of his money. And that's how he's garnered this reputation of being the best literally in his field. And, you know, what has happened with all of these situations, whether it's the Trinidad Chambliss kid or Diego Pavia suing for his JUCO year back and Chambliss trying to get more eligibility, is these kids and their teams find these lawyers. And these lawyers, of course, have relationships with throughout the community with judges. A lot of judges once upon a time were lawyers. Maybe you went to law school with the judge down in Lubbock or wherever. And so the lawyers kind of go judge shopping. And I would imagine behind the scenes have these conversations about probably some pretty shady things that will go down in order to get the ruling that they want. And obviously there's no public knowledge of that. I'm just drawing conclusions, because what happens is these lawyers find these judges in certain districts that will grant them the ruling they're looking for, instead of taking the risk to find some random judge in some random city. It's like, all right, we got a guy in Lubbock. He might be a Texas Tech fan. Think we have an angle here. But ultimately, the angle that Kessler and his team took is that this gambling addiction that Brendan Sorsby was suffering from had an adverse reaction on him, and the NCAA is taking away his ability to be around teammates and coaches and be in a healthy environment for him to recover and move forward to be able to do what he's good at and hopefully make a living in it one day. That was their angle, okay? So it has been met more or less summarily with an eye roll, and you understand why, okay? But what I want to do is understand exactly what the addiction community believes gambling addiction is. And is it on par with the other addictions that we're all more familiar with, namely drugs and alcohol or sex or anything you use to escape your life is identified in this community as an addiction if you don't feel like you can stop, whether it's doom scrolling for 7 or 8 hours a day. You know, you're on your phone to distract yourself from what you do during your regular day-to-day life. Television, video games, right? I mean, those are the kind of newer generation type addictions that people talk about a little bit more, as opposed to what addiction is basically labeled at more consistently, which is drugs and alcohol, right? So I reached out to Ed and I just simply asked him, you know, how does gambling addiction treatment compare to that of drugs and alcohol? And how does it compare in the scope of day-to-day functionality as far as it affecting your life? And so just a couple of things he had to say. And again, we're going to bring him on tomorrow. And he said, look, the way you treat it is pretty similar. You try to help the addict identify key triggers and key beliefs that lead them to the action of gambling. And then you go deeper to try to discover childhood insecurities, childhood trauma, then connect it with the addiction. What are you escaping from? And then just the bottom line of the definition of an addiction, which is when people have behaviors that are hurting their lives and that are having negative consequences in their lives and in the lives of others, and either they keep doing it and they can't stop, okay? So that's the real definition of addiction, which, according to Ed, fits gambling, also fits substances, sex, etc. And then as far as how it affects your day-to-day life, it's different for everybody, and ultimately it's hard to understand exactly what that means for a gambling addict. And I talked about this with Sean earlier. There's a good chance if you're listening to the show, maybe you have found yourself sideways with drugs or alcohol. And you know when you do, you do. You have to be honest with yourself. But it's pretty hard to hide it if you're around friends and family and you're in a really bad spot. And if you haven't been loose with it, there's a chance you know somebody who has, a family member and a friend. And if you're honest with yourself, you probably saw signs. Or maybe you've received a phone call from a friend or a family member to say, hey, my brother's in a bad spot, or our friend's in a bad spot. We need to talk to him. We need to sit him down. There are bad signs. Maybe a relationship is fractured. Maybe a job is lost. Maybe an arrest happens. Maybe you can see his health deteriorating. But when it comes to gambling, it's not as easy to see it because it can be kept in secret. And I feel like the only time that it actually becomes prevalent and part of the conversation is a situation like Brendan Sorsby, where he broke the rules, or B, the most obvious sign, somebody's losing their home or somebody, their family is falling apart because they can no longer support their family, because every time they get paid, they transfer their paycheck to their gambling app and they're putting it all on whatever. Or as the stories go, I mean, I've referenced the Real Sports with Brian Gumbel storyline once upon a time. They did this entire episode on the effect of legalizing gambling in England, in the greater London, England area, on the Premiership, on EPL, on soccer. And all of these interviews with gentlemen who literally took second mortgages out on their home to bet on Chelsea winning the Premiership or whatever, and how many people were homeless who once upon a time had a good job and had good careers and had a stable family that could not stop gambling, right? And so just trying to understand exactly where we're at with gambling addiction, and the way it's been explained to me is where we're at with treating gambling addiction is kind of where we were about 30 years ago treating drugs and alcohol. We just have more of an understanding of brain chemistry. We have more of an understanding of what a dopamine spike looks like when you win a bet, and you can directly draw it to the same dopamine spike that a heroin addict gets when he injects heroin into his arm, right? So, I mean, look, ultimately, the piece of the Brendan Sorsby storyline that I find the most troubling, and I can say this from personal experience, consequences are an important thing to deal with when you have made a bad decision. Even if you have made a bad decision when you're in the throngs of addiction, even when you've made a bad decision when a substance has its claws in you and you're trying to get them out and you don't know how to do it, the problem is, regardless of the events or dynamics that led to your decision making. Consequences are an important part of the puzzle to help you get out of that spot. And what Brendan Sorsby has in front of him now is just a lack of consequence as a result of damaging decision making that is literally plastered on every wall of a locker room that you go into in sports. It's the thing that's everywhere, okay? You are not allowed to do this because it directly affects the integrity of our product. And up until now, my understanding of the way teams and leagues and governing bodies treat people that are in their ecosystem that gamble on the product is death sentence. You are gone. Lifetime bans. You cannot do this anymore. We have precedent set in college football with a defensive lineman from Iowa a few years back who placed one bet on the women's basketball team at Iowa, and he was done playing college football. And we know the deal with Sorsby. A number of bets, 90 grand, 40 on the team that he was playing for, and I don't care that he wasn't playing in games. He was in meetings, he had intel, and I don't care if he was betting on his team to win or lose. That doesn't matter to me. It is the rule that all of these coaches and athletes are yelled at about following. And not just coaches and athletes. If you work for a league, if you work for a team, you cannot do this. And the reason is simple. If your consumer starts questioning the integrity of your endeavor and your product, it is a very slippery slope for you to allow. And what this ruling has done is not just enabled Brendan Sorsby to potentially at some point continue the behavior because he didn't suffer any consequences. It also gives unspoken permission to other people in the ecosystem to do the same thing. And again, with this conversation, I want to bring all the dynamics into play. I want to learn what the medical community is saying about gambling addiction. I want to learn whether or not, you know, we need to start talking about it the same way we do other addictions, and whether or not Brendan Sorsby should be given the grace, if he really was in this horrible place, to get him out of that place and then allow him to go on and live his life, because I believe in that. I do. It's just unprecedented. And when it comes to college football and the way that, you know, we try to consume the sport, I think the best example we talked about yesterday, like Brendan Sorsby had a really bad game against Utah last year, or did he? Right? Like, that's the problem. So Porter, again, as a guy who loves college football and a guy that understands all these dynamics as well as anybody, as the days kind of pass and more people chime in, where are you at with this story?
1: Yeah, well, I'm not going to be budged on this story really at all. It's a very firm stance I have on it. And I want to echo, but also unpack a lot of what you said there. First and foremost is that, yes, this is a something we should be taking seriously and should be giving grace to people who do have an addiction, whether it is sports gambling or otherwise. We just did a mental health radiothon the other day, right? It's something we have to, as you said, give grace to. And I do think Brendan Sorsby deserves some grace in that regard. The treatment center that was paid for, the support that he's getting, all of that is something I think should continue. That does not equal or equate to being paid millions and millions of dollars to play college football. In fact, Spence, I would love to pose this question to some of the folks at Texas Tech who are digging their heels in. How does, if you are claiming someone has an addiction to sports gambling and an anxiety disorder, how does making them the face of that very thing, literally the face of that very thing nationwide, and then throwing him out onto the field, how does that support his anxiety disorder and his gambling addiction in any way, shape, or form? In fact, how does it not make it 1,000 times worse? Right? Like, that to me doesn't make sense on its face. I know it's the argument they're using in court, so they have to stick by that line. But to me, making someone the poster boy for sports gambling in college football, when your claim is that you're trying to support him through sports gambling addiction, and an anxiety disorder, doesn't make a lick of sense. Away from all of that, you mentioned the consequence thing. When you, again, Texas Tech, a lot of folks around there are bringing up that there are other athletes with legal troubles, with assault charges, with all of the above. Guess what? They're in court dealing with those. They're in jail. They are fighting with lawyers and doing the same thing that Brennan Sorsby is doing away from the field. That's something that will continue to happen because there are laws in place. Not just rules, laws. So Brennan Sorsby bet underage through a proxy, right? Through a family member or a friend multiple times. Those are both state and federal laws. He bet in the state of Texas, where sports gambling is not legal in any way, shape, or form. That is a state crime. If you really want to parse through it, there are 7 to 8 statutes that he has broken federal or state crimes and has not, to this point, been under sort of any sort of indictment or otherwise. Beyond that, you broke not just a rule, the cardinal rule in sports, one that you are taught about every locker room you step in, every organizational meeting you step in. There are poster boards if you are playing for the NCAA on your campus, in your locker rooms, all of the above. The rule. He broke the rule. If there are no consequences for him, but anybody breaking the rule, what about all the other rules, right? Are we just throwing that up in the air? Are we just moving into a different space? Because that is, I think, the main question here. It has really nothing with Brennan Sorsby and everything to do with the college football world at large. A lot to get into here, but I really, you know, I think that we're in a space where there is the mental gymnastics coming from the folks who are saying they are supporting Brennan Sorsby while I think enabling him. And on the other side, the fact that he is right now up to this point, not only skirting NCAA consequences, but literal state and federal law consequences. We'll see how that turns out in the future because investigations could very well be going on right now. I wouldn't be surprised if they were. But yeah, man, I think there's a lot here and a lot to unpack. None of the results that I think would be either one supporting Brennan Sorsby or ensuring that he gets proper and fair consequences. None of them have anything to do with him seeing the football field on a college level. That part of it is only being argued by people who have interest in seeing Texas Tech win football games.
0: Yeah, and to underscore one more thing, and look, I don't want to reveal anything you're uncomfortable with, but it's safe to say you've had addiction surrounding you throughout your life, as yeah, I have, correct?
1: Absolutely.
0: So have you ever seen an addict get well or even make positive steps without facing the decisions that the addict made with some sort of repercussion, with some sort of, you know, some sort, I don't want to say punishment, but again, consequences for decisions, regardless of the dynamics that are in your life when you make the decision. I want to be sensitive to all of them.
1: Right.
0: You make a decision, you get caught. If there's not a consequence piece to this process, have you ever seen an addict get well or even make steps to get better?
1: I really don't think so. And taking that a step further, I've really never seen an addict get better when they're only further surrounded by attention and fanfare about that very thing, right? Mm-hmm. That's the part that really kind of grinds my gears is the Texas Tech statements, the Cody Campbell going out and saying, we're behind him, we're helping him. You're turning him into the face of sports gambling, and you're putting him on the football field where he has an addiction to sports gambling. Like, where is the argument there that actually makes sense? Because yeah, I have not heard it yet.
0: Yeah, I mean, you wouldn't make an alcoholic a Jack Daniels rep.
1: Or have him go hang out at a bar every week.
0: Yeah, the old
1: saying. Every Saturday, you're at the bar, yeah, hanging with all your friends, doing the thing that yeah, you were doing that you are claiming in court is why you are doing this, because yeah, you wanted to be closer to your teammates and all the above. Go hang out with him at the bar on Saturday.
0: It's a fair point. There's this old AA saying, like, you only go to the barbershop so many times before you actually get a haircut. And, yeah, I mean, I guess another piece of this would be if we are to believe what you're asking us to believe, which is gambling as an addiction is on the same level of drugs and alcohol, then if that's the case, you should not be around the dynamics that led you to using, if we use another term, right?
1: Precisely.
0: It's a fair point.
1: Yeah.
0: Big 12 athletic directors and folks that run the member institutions in the Big 12. Like, I wonder what the outcry would be if it was the backup quarterback at West Virginia, right? Because there is this feeling and this sense in the Big 12 conference that Texas Tech has separated themselves from everybody else as a result of their oil money and Cody Campbell and writing checks and paying big money to bring transfers to Texas Tech that led them to being the best team in the league last year. And honestly, I don't know that it was close. I mean, if BYU was the second best team last year, Texas Tech smoked them twice. So it's like Brennan Sorsby, Cincinnati transfer, number one transfer in the ESPN transfer portal, reportedly $5 million to grab him to play quarterback for a team that everyone else in the Big 12 is looking up at. And the gap between Texas Tech and everybody else appears to be large right now and maybe growing even more. So we have to be honest about this. Part of the outcry is that this is a team that everyone else is looking up to. This is a team that has clearly separated themselves from everyone else in the conference. And the starting quarterback from the banner team in the Big 12 is the one caught in the crosshairs. I certainly think this is part of that conversation. But look, like I said, I'm not here to provide any answers. I try to reach out to people that know a lot more than I do when topics like this come up so I can properly speak about them and unpack them. So we'll get Ed on tomorrow, and maybe he can shed some light on what the medical community believes about treatment for gambling addiction and maybe what all of us could learn a little bit more to have a little bit more understanding or what have you. But again, you remove the consequence piece from any dynamics such as this when a poor decision is made, regardless of the dynamics that are going on in your life. When you make that decision, you make the decision, there are consequences that have to be in place if you ever want to get well. At least that's my understanding of how this stuff works.
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4: 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Gordy Chiesa in studio recapping Game 4 of the NBA Finals. Jay Nolley on opening day of the World Cup. And Evan Cohen talking about all things, including the latest on the Brendan Sorsby saga. We also get into some preview of Utah football season coming up quick. 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

0: Patrick Mahomes was forced to rework his contract today. Poor guy's going to make $500 million. $500 million to play quarterback in the NFL for young Patrick Mahomes.
1: I mean, listen, if you're the best at what you do, there's going to be a pretty crazy market for you. Still seems and sounds absurd, for sure. But that only becomes more true when the thing that you're the best at is literally playing quarterback at the NFL. That's just a crazy number.
0: Yep, the market dictates your value, and if you're able to get paid, good for you. All right, Porter, game four, Knicks Spurs, about a half hour-ish from right now, 6:30 Mountain Time, ABC, Madison Square Garden, Knicks a 2.5-point favorite to win the game tonight. I am disappointed, and I think Tim McMahon put this well earlier. I don't know how many of these awful people, is how I'll put that, outside of Madison Square Garden attacking Spurs fans are actual Knicks fans, but a lot of them are wearing Knicks jerseys. The videos going around on social media of bad behavior after Knicks games outside Madison Square Garden has been very, very disappointing. I thought Karl Anthony Towns gave a really good response to this. Victor Wembanyama talked about it as well. I don't understand culturally why we feel like we can physically harm other humans as a result of them wearing a jersey that we don't like because we're playing their team. You're not on the team. It's a bad look for New York, bad look for Knicks fans. It makes all Knicks fans look really, really dumb. So hopefully none of that tonight. Trump is not in the building. I love Tim's line, too much orange and not enough blue earlier for game three. So hopefully fans can get in without waiting in security lines for 3 hours and the weird vibe in the building for game three is not present for game four. We've talked a little bit about some of the adjustments San Antonio made in game three, playing Jaylen straight up with Stephon Castle, maybe bringing a double late, throwing two defenders at Cat to take away passing lanes. A lot of this will be make or miss. Knicks missed a lot of shots in game three. Hopefully the whistle is a little more fair. I'm nervous, man. I got to say, I don't think I've realized the childhood trauma PTSD that I need to process with this basketball team until there's all this on the line. I don't feel good about tonight, but maybe they get it done.
1: Yeah. As someone who, when the Knicks are like not even good, puts way too much emotional stock into what they're doing and how they're performing, having the ante upped is not good. Like, I wear my Apple Watch all year, all the time, right?
0: Same.
1: You can visibly see that I'm like, I have anxiety this week over a basketball team. My heart rate's just sitting higher and, nothing else going on outside of the Knicks situation. So I'm with you. I'm nervous. I'm anxious. I do think if I step back and just look at the teams on the floor, the Knicks are deeper. They don't have that one guy, though. And if you have the best player or the most impactful player in a series, you have a chance to win that series. So I think that's what it comes down to. We can simplify it all we want, but how the Knicks approach Victor and vice versa is going to dictate the ball game tonight. And again, as I said, as we came in today, I think the winner of the game tonight probably wins the series. Not said and done. You can't stamp it. There's still more basketball to be played, but it does feel that way after how the first three games transpired.
0: It's only the third time in NBA history that the NBA Finals has started with three games won by the road team. Zero times in NBA history has this series started with four teams. As far as four games being won by the road team, never happened. San Antonio could make history tonight. If I held you to one name, one Nick who has to be better tonight than he was in game three for them to win, who would you go?
1: Oh, it's Karl Anthony Towns.
0: It's Cat, yeah. It could be Bridges. Bridges was horrible, but it's Cat.
1: Yeah. Bridges, the thing with Mikal Bridges is that regardless of how invisible he seems, he's always doing something defensively. He's always creating some sort of effect on the game. When Cat is out of it offensively, he seems to withdraw a lot. He seems not to be aggressive. We saw how good he was when he was pushing the issue in game one. That's the guy you need to see. Not only be aggressive so you can get the ball in the bucket, but be aggressive because you need to beat up that 7'5", thin frame that's sitting across from you. You need Karl Anthony Towns to push Victor Wembanyama away from the rim, and you need him offensively to take a little pressure off Jalen Brunson. And I think if he is better, Knicks have a much, much better opportunity.
0: Going to be a big audience. Game three was the most watched NBA Finals game since 1998 when the Chicago Bulls played a team known as the Utah Jazz. So we'll see. 6:30 tonight, right around the corner. It is time for tip-off between the Spurs and the Knicks. It is game four of the NBA Finals. Porter, before we say goodnight, what are we doing on a Thursday edition of the show?
1: Thursday edition of The Drive. Of course, we will react to NBA Finals action. Craig Bowler-Jack stops by to talk some hoop, maybe some college football as well. Ryan McGee of ESPN joins the program, formerly of ESPN, once Spencer Hall joins the program. Two, I would say, very good guests to discuss the offseason chaos that is. And your buddy Ed Peterson is going to stop by the show as well. And a little different angle on that particular issue.
0: There you go. Yeah, Ed is an addiction specialist. He actually has degrees in the medical field. So instead of trying to blab our way through what addiction means and where gambling is on the scope of it, we'll let a professional kind of teach us a little bit. So join us for a Thursday edition of the show. We will say goodnight. Special thank you today to Neil Smith, Tim McMahon, Easton Folster, and Sam Bruckhouse. If you missed any of the show today, good news for you. It's up on the website, ESPN700sports.com. 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One is called Reality Check with Spence Checkitz. That is my new podcast with KUTV. Our guy Smitty is my guest this week. The other one is called The Drive with Spence Checkitz, and both of them are available wherever you get your shows. 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It helps. For Porter, I'm Spence saying goodnight. Have a great Wednesday evening. Coming up on the other side, pregame coverage, then tip-off, game four of the NBA Finals between the Knicks and the Spurs. And you'll catch all the action right here on your home of the Utes, ESPN 700.
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8: 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Utah will be sending two athletes to the NCAA Track and Field Championships this year. Chelsea Amoah and Mackenzie Rogers will represent Utah and Eugene coming up in a couple of weeks. Amoah qualified by finishing third in the 200-meter dash in 22.85 seconds, while Rogers finished 10th in the 3,000-meter steeplechase race for the mark of 10 minutes, 8 seconds, 0.03, and advanced as a time qualifier. It marks the fifth straight year Utah has sent individuals to the NCAA Outdoor Track Championships, which will be held June 11th and 13th and can be seen on ESPN2. We're inside of 14 weeks until the kickoff of Utah football. The Utes will open up the 2026 season at home against the Idaho Vandals on Thursday night, September the 3rd at 7 p.m. I'm Bill Riley, the voice of the Utes, with your Ute Minute, presented by Advanced Window Products, your trusted window company in Utah, right here on your home of the Utes, ESPN 700 and 92.1 FM.
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10: Performance of the series, and in my opinion, he is stringing together one of the great defensive performances of the entire playoffs. Jalen Brunson, who's his primary assignment, is minus 13 when he's been on the floor. Same thing he did to SGA in the Western Conference Finals. He's been so special.
11: Well, PJ, the Knicks still have the series lead despite San Antonio ending New York's 13-game win streak the other day. Big deficits early for the Knicks has been a problem.
12: Yeah, that's been the MO so far for San Antonio. They led by 10 at the end of the first quarter, game one, 10 end of the first quarter, game two, and 12 in game three the other night. The Knicks are just digging holes. They've showed the ability to come from behind every time, which is probably somewhat comforting, but it would be a heck of a lot easier if they could start a lot better. And the start of the second half in game three really got them in trouble because it completely turned around the game and energized the San Antonio Spurs. The other thing that happened in game three that didn't happen in the first two games, the Knicks had more turnovers than San Antonio, which was bad enough, but points off turnovers was 21-7 plus 14. For the San Antonio Spurs. The Knicks obviously have to take better care of the ball.
11: Well, how this game is officiated tonight will certainly be of great interest to me. I want to get your thoughts on it because it's been a physical series. We know that. Knicks on Wemby, Spurs on Brunson, all the off-ball holding as well.
10: Go back historically, and it's true of this San Antonio Spurs team under Pop and under Mitch. This is a San Antonio team that plays great defense but doesn't put their opponent on the free throw line, and New York was not a high free throw attempt. To me, it's a non-story.
12: Agreed. I just think that, you know, the Knicks foul a lot. They were 19th in the regular season out of 30 teams in fouls committed. These teams are both very physical. The Knicks have a tendency to foul more. It's not an accident that in all three games, the Spurs have shot more free throws than the Knicks. That's pretty much the way it is when these two teams compete. I think with the group that we have tonight, officiating Zach Zarba, Courtney Kirkland, and James Williams, they tend to let the teams play. It's going to be interesting to see if the teams can adjust or the referees are going to have to blow the whistle more, which unfortunately will mean more free throws.
11: Speaking of officiating, yesterday we got word no flagrant foul will be assigned to Victor Wembanyama on a no call in the first quarter of game three. George Sedano, fourth member of our crew, has more.
13: Yeah, Casti, Monty McCutcheon, the head of officiating for the NBA, was on NBA Today yesterday with Malika Andrews and discussed that particular play where he pushed Jalen Brunson's head down. The officials missed that. He did say that should have been called the foul. You mentioned